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7: Welcome back into Molson Leafs Hockey on Sportsnet 590 The Fan and the Maple Leafs Radio Network. The Leafs trailing the Avalanche 2-1 after one. Justin Cuthbert and John Mattis with you. I think, John, we should give Nick Blankenberg his shine.
8: Yes.
7: Given that we moved on fairly quickly. First shift as a Leaf. Scores versus his old team off a William Nylander feed. He hopped out with Morgan Riley after a PK. It's interesting. Seven defensemen tonight for the Maple Leafs, although Chris Tanev did go to the room. So we're down to six, and I think that's an important thing to note. But Blankenberg, first Leafs D-man to score in his debut since Justin Hall in 2018. So a great moment there for Blankenberg, and he's going to get a little bit more responsibility potentially moving forward here in the absence of Tanev.
8: Yeah, and he played most of his time with Morgan Riley, so obviously an interesting pair, one you probably want to shelter if possible. But I think that would work in a theoretical universe where that is your third pair. Blankenberg is pretty good defensively despite his height. He's a good skater. I wouldn't, if I'm listening and you don't know much about Blankenberg, I wouldn't expect a bunch of goals from him. This is probably more of an anomaly, but good for him. First shift, first shot as a Leaf, and it hits the back of the net. And you know, Jim Hiller, if you this is only the first period, but if let's just say things continue to go well for Blankenberg, you can't take the guy out next game after he scores that goal, right? So interesting storyline there too.
7: And Nathan MacKinnon, it was, as we mentioned, his period. Two goals, six shots, seven shot attempts, six individual scoring chances, only one high danger look. And only one rush attempt, according to Natural Stat Trick. However,
8: are we sure?
7: He was on a mad dash pretty much the entire period. So Nathan MacKinnon strikes. We'll see if the Leafs have an answer. Time now for the out-of-town scoreboard presented by Bet365, an official partner of the NHL. Must be 19 plus, Ontario only. Please play responsibly. Three finals already in the NHL. The Flyers continue to struggle. Still winless on the year. 0-4-2 after a 5-1 loss in Boston to the Bruins. The Devils get a 4-1 victory over the Vancouver Canucks in a big Pacific Division clash. The Oilers improved to 4-0-1 to start the season with a 3-1 victory over Macklin Celebrini and the San Jose Sharks. Celebrini back in the lineup tonight after missing a couple games there. The Wild getting underway in the third period, up 3-1 on the Panthers. Mammoth and Sabres just getting underway in the second period, tied at 1. Red Wings and Canadians from Montreal, end of one scoreless. They are chanting, "We want Larkin" at the Bell Center tonight. That. Nashville Predators up 2-0 on the Ottawa Senators. They're just getting started in the second period. Stars and Penguins also just getting started in the second period, 0-0. Hurricanes up 1-0 on the Blackhawks. 2-0, the Blue Jackets lead the Blues. Same score, Lightning up 2-0 on the New York Islanders. That's with a couple minutes left in the first period. Two games tonight. The Ducks are in Calgary to take on the Flames, and the Kings and Golden Knights will do battle from Vegas. A reminder, our text line is open, 590-590. Standard data and message rates apply. Name and location. Let us know what you think about tonight's game. Todd and Jim have the call of the second period next. 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
16: Calgary is coming up from Colorado, the Ball Arena, but it will come up without Chris Tanev, who will not return tonight. The Leafs down 2-1. With Nathan MacKinnon getting a couple, even strength goals at 10:46 and 15:14. It started off at 3:03 with Nick Blankenberg. That was an even strength goal.
17: Yeah, you hope. I mean, they still have some time to kill here on this second Colorado power play, but this has been a rough trip already. 7-1 power plays for the opposition, and oh yeah, it's Vegas and Colorado.
16: Second period is brought to you by Desjardins Insurance. Get insurance that's really big on care. And we're underway, and it is hammered down the ice. 50 seconds to go on the extra man here for Colorado. Bobrovsky plays it. And that one flies up and into the neighbor's yard, swingingly, with 45 seconds left to go. But I think that faceoff's going to come into the Leaf zone.
17: Yeah, Troy Stetcher, I mean, he had time and space to get rid of that, put it off the glass and out. But losing, it looks like Chris Tanev, we've just heard, will not return to the game tonight. Left midway through the opening period. I guess if there is a positive, it's the fact that the Leafs rest seven defensemen for this game.
16: John Tavares out, win 11-7. Nathan MacKinnon comes in for the faceoff. Colton Sissons opposite stick side of Bobrovsky. Puck down. Pops back up to the blue line. There's interest in moving it to the near side. Never got there, and so they moved it back down the wall, and now they'll backhand it up and to the blue line. Toss back over. MacKinnon sends one at the goal, but it was off the mark, and now Natchez gets it back up to the point. Makar hands it over. Natchez, side of the goal. A little turnaround and lift, but it never really came off hard for Bobrovsky. Makar hands this one back over. Natchez back to Makar. Eases it over, but not a lot on it. And
17: They're going to call another tripping penalty here, and Troy Stetcher is beside himself. McKinnon was going back for the loose puck that was bouncing back towards the blue line. Jim Hiller yelling at the officials now. We're going to get another look at it, which is our advantage, seeing everything. And the stick gets caught between the legs of McKinnon. Stetcher's calling it a dive. I mean, he's sort of off balance. He's just trying to take the first step to get back to the point, but Stetcher, reaching for the puck, got the stick between the pads, so it'll be a 9-second 5-on-3, and then the third consecutive power play for the Avalanche here in this game, already with a 2-1 lead.
16: A lot of head shaking going on in the box. Makar hanging on to it. Two-man advantage expires, and Bobrovsky makes the save from a long way away. Roslovic returns.
17: Well, if everything evens out, and it usually does, so often at the end of the season, you see power plays and penalty kills are very close. Leafs are going to have a hell of a final 78 games.
16: Let's hope it's not all piled up in the last five.
17: Yeah.
16: It comes loose, and Bluger will send it the rest of the way. Played along by Blackwood. And now Makar. Easy one. Back up to the blue line. The one that came back the other direction didn't make contact. And now they'll grab it up as McKinnon races down the left wing. Chases after it. Radish trying to get a touch to it. Back up to the blue line it comes. Makar looks in, and that comes off the stick of Bluger over to the far side. And the Leafs just have a little bit of difficulty clearing it. And now moving in tight, and a shot that comes ever so close. McKinnon gathers it up in the near side corner. Steps off over the far side. That puck wants badly to get out of the zone, but they cannot get a hold of that one. Avalanche nearly self-cleared it. Down below the goal line in the far corner. Back high it comes. Makar back over to McKinnon. The pitch, the catch, the toss. And that one comes off of Bobrovsky, and he pushes it off into the corner. Back up to the far point it comes. Quick back over to McKinnon. Out front. Nice little lift, but a good save from Bobrovsky. That turn does not quite work out for the Avalanche, and a couple of good opportunities.
17: Colorado may have got away with an interference call as Nick Paul got cut off trying to get to the loose puck.
16: Add that to the end of the season total. Jammed all the way back into center ice, just below the blue line. Colorado regroups with 10 seconds left to go here in the penalty. Back behind for Bobrovsky. High off the glass, but kept in. Hanging on to it. Schwartz moves it back up to the blue line. Quick over it. Deep into the far corner. Out front it comes. Didn't connect. That one turns, but it's blocked. And Schwartz has this one go the other way on him. And the penalties are over and done with. 3 minutes and change off the clock here in the second. And the Leafs PK continues to do the tough work. Back down the right side, whistling down into the far corner. Blankenberg got a stick on it. Now he'll step back to see if he can recover it. Parker Kelly, they got it loose, and they move it back up to the blue line. Leafs still in a bit of a PK mode here as they defend their own zone. Matthews gets it loose, and now Blankenberg steps away and lifts it out into center ice, hoping to find Nylander, who was up at the blue line of the Avalanche. They'll come back the other way. Whoa, with a shot right on, and a good glove from Bobrovsky keeps that one from making it 3-1.
17: Boy, you don't like this play either. Blankenberg lobs it up ice. Colorado gets it and throws it back, and it's a 3-on-1 back the other way. And Bobrovsky, you could be critical of the two goals he gave up in the opening period, but he has been outstanding here in the second, as he's been able to keep the Avalanche off the board. Made a great stop off Nazem Kadri in tight, and then Nick Waugh, former Leaf, on that odd man rush, comes down, tries to go top shelf, but Bobrovsky gets his glove up on that one. 16-8. Now the shots favoring Colorado.
16: This one, a long one that gets sent in. top of the blue line. Leafs recover and move it back out. Over the line, Cowan on the left wing, drops it off along the near boards. Natchez comes in to disrupt the play, and now Marchenko on his backhand slides it over to Roslovic, who is sitting at the back door, hungry. Right back the other way, Natchez over the blue line, pushes it off to the left side. Round behind it comes, and they dig it out of the near side corner. Turning around, trying to capture that one. Lifted back into center ice and bounding back the other way. That one ends up being icing.
17: I'm not sure what the target was there. As Morgan Rielly just launched it from his own end up the middle of the ice. There wasn't anybody within 20 feet of it. And that's going to leave a tired group out front. Brent Burns was the one that tied up the stick of Roslovic. Got a penalty?
16: You got to be a little bit more in the wide open spaces of the zone's backyard to pick up those penalties, not those ones in tight where it seems to matter the most. Montes lifts it up ice, and now they'll chase it into the far corner. Puck in amongst the feet, springs loose, and now an opportunity to step across his own blue line. Nylander down the left side, and Ekman-Larsson plays it down deep. Goaltender gets in front of it. Puck wanders its way back out. Now here come the Avalanche, spreading out, stepping around behind the goal. This one comes up the near side, but it's still with them. Now it's cut off and lifted ahead. Blankenberg on a backhand is able to find Bo Grew a long distance away. And Grew couldn't quite hang on to that one as it comes back out into center ice and beyond. Bobrovsky will play it behind his own goal. He tried to push it over for Radish, but that was a lot of skate to get by. And now the Avalanche continue to hold on to the zone. Sent out into the slot. Gathered in by the Leafs there. Radish will skate away with it. Up through center, but off target. And now once again, the Avalanche have turned it around as the Leafs are having a tough time making it sticky. Nick Paul lifts one a long way. And it is sent right back out again. It is stumbling its way into the near side corner. Picked up and pushed along the wall. McKenna couldn't trap it there. Sam Malinsky turns it around and off into the far corner it goes. Inside the Leafs zone one more time. Here's Radish. It pops loose way back up high trying to get in front of it to take the shot. There it is. And a little too much traffic out front. There's another one of quality with a blocker save from Bobrovsky. Austin Matthews kicking it back to his forehand. And McCabe lifts it back in as the Leafs want to get in a change. Gavin McKenna after it.
17: Now we've got a penalty now. And this is, I don't know what it is. Looks like high sticking is the call. Since Jared Bednar seems to be in disbelief.
16: I don't know if that's disbelief. What does it look on his face or whether it's inquisitive?
17: I think Jim Hiller is in disbelief as well if the Leafs are going to go to the power play here.
16: Well, when we come back.
12: Colorado number 71. 2 minutes. High sticking.
16: High sticking is the call, as Jim Ralph nailed. 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
16: Schwartz is going to the box, and that high stick caught Marchenko right on the beard.
17: Actually caught him twice, didn't it? By the way, since the Leafs had a 3-1 lead against Vegas in the first period, they've been outshot 53-23 since.
16: 2-1 with 13:21 left to go in a power play here for Toronto. You heard me. A power play as they get this one back. Auston Matthews deep out of the corner. Out front, Nylander scores. William Nylander on the power play. And it's tied up at 2.
17: What a pass by Gavin McKenna, replacing John Tavares in the number one unit. McKenna, after great work by Auston Matthews on the far boards, gets it to McKenna. He spots Nylander wide open to the right of Blackwood. But Nylander, right-handed shot on the left wing side, instead of trying to one-time it, he holds it and then goes back against the grain in traffic and gets it past Nick Waugh and Mackenzie Blackwood to slip it into the open side, and the Leafs have tied this game at 2. With their first power play goal of the road trip and just their second opportunity.
16: And just if you think a guy makes that forehand, backhand, forehand opportunity 2 feet from a goaltender because it's instinct, I've seen him work that drill for, what, 12 years now, however long it's been.
17: A little move off to the side, and very similar to the Auston Matthews overtime goal against Nashville.
16: Yeah.
17: Where Nylander took it to the net from his off wing. Gavin McKenna with a great pass across the top of the crease to Willie Nylander. So for Gavin McKenna, that's 4 points now and a 3-game point streak early in his NHL career.
16: They move it back into the Leafs zone. Tied up at 2. 3 wide come the Leafs. Cowan with 3 in front of them. Trying to follow this up. Cowan working it on his backhand. Matthews now gets a touch to it and tries to move it back to him, but it pops out of the corner, and the Avalanche try to spread it out to the far side, but then just realize they got to knock it back down the ice. And it is sent up to the blue line, and here come the Leafs back the other way. Cowan over to the far side into the Avalanche zone. To the near side in the corner, trying to sweep it back out front. It's picked up before it could get out as Riley pushes it behind the Avalanche goaltender. And into the corner, Cowan will get back to it. Little poke, rides the rail, and back out into center ice it comes. Troy Stetcher gathers it in, quickly moving this one. See if that puts a little juice in the boots of the Leafs here in the second period. Riley launches one back into the Avalanche zone. Picked up at the far point. Sissons working it on his backhand, trying to shovel it back up the board. Under a little bit of pressure, and it is lifted back the other way. That one just skims at the side of the goal and just wide enough for icing on the play.
17: Well, here's an interesting one for you, Mr. Crocker. On December 20th, 2007, Gavin McKenna was born. That same night, Brent Burns had an assist in a 6-3 win over the New York Rangers in his 224th NHL game. Isn't that wild?
16: Oh, my goodness. Oh, my goodness.
17: Of course, Burns and McKenna playing against each other tonight.
16: Is he the third youngest? McKenna's the third youngest player in the league at the moment, I think, by games.
17: But just when you read that, you say, like, Can you imagine Brent Burns after that big win over the Rangers saying, I wonder if that kid that was born tonight will be playing against me in Colorado? And
16: well, I don't think anybody thinks they're going to get a career that years. Long. Then he's got an Ironman streak on the go. So that's kind of incredible. Nylander now with goal 2-9.

0: for icing. There's Brent Burns moving it back the other way. Deep into the near corner, and the Leafs defend in their own end. Stetcher moves it back the near side wall. High corner here as Nick Paul tries to drag it away, and it does pop loose, and it gives Beaudreau a chance to send it over to the far side and give everybody a breath of fresh air. Gathered in and sent back into their own end. The Avalanche will measure it up here as they begin to step out with Svechkov. Now Burns will take over the duties. Hangs on, and everybody's interested to see what bodies hit the ice. Well, one of them is Nathan McKinnon. He's got two tonight as that is sent in, hoping to find somebody on a long pass there, but it was off the mark with 9:48 left to go in the second period, tied up at two apiece here.
1: Leafs, I mean, it's going to be a battle to keep Colorado off the board. Coming into this game, 23 goals in their first four games. It's the most goals in the first four games of a season by a team since the 93-94 Los Angeles Kings. Teams have 24 goals in their first four games. Want to guess who might have been on that team?
0: Out front it comes. Great chance from Marchenko. Boy, he's had some really good opportunities early in this season, and this game included. Coming down the right side. Natchez trying to feed it cross ice, and Marchenko very nearly on top of that one, ready to take it back the other way. But a good stick there from Colorado keeps it down deep. McKinnon works up the boards on the far side. Cuts back. Trying to stay with him here is Radish. Deep in the corner. He gets caught up with the official. Comes out the other side. And then centers it. And it's knocked back. And McCabe is able to hustle to get to it. And move it right back out. A little over 9 minutes to go in the second. Tied at two.
1: I think you just got to hold your breath when McKinnon's on the ice, don't you?
0: It feels a lot like that. Like your guts just tense up every time he's got the puck on his stick. And now Gavin McKenna. And it feels a little bit out front. Big shot. Boy, that one blisters and comes back out the other way. Back out into center ice. And the Avalanche will chase it right back into the Leaf zone. Kelly moving it here for Colorado. And in close it comes. And dancing around, that puck will end up in the far corner as Gavin McKenna sent it up high. And it is gathered up by Waugh. Turns around, sends one into the middle, the little backhand, unable to get away as Morgan Riley does a good job of tying up the shot. Puck comes up for McKenna. He lifts it out into center ice and maybe a little bit beyond. He comes in to pick it up, but now he's got some help coming after it from the bench from Austin Matthews. Can hardly think that there's better help than that. Less than 8 minutes to go. Two apiece. The score is the Avalanche set up behind their goal and now step out to the blue line, drop back, trying to work it down into the corner, and they get it out front of the goal, and a shot that does not get on goal, but that one does. Nelson is able to lift one over Bobrovsky, and he restores the Colorado lead.
1: Leafs have numbers in the slot, but nobody can muscle Brock Nelson off the puck. Leafs had a couple of opportunities to clear it. They started kicking it around, and eventually it's Nelson that's got it on his stick and snaps it over the right shoulder of Sergei Bobrovsky. This coming moments after Gavin McKenna set up Austin Matthews. Matthews missed the net. Here, the former Islander, Brock Nelson, has restored the lead for Colorado. It's 3-2. Langenberg had an opportunity to clear. Bobrovsky stopped the first one. It's just nobody ties up Brock Nelson for the rebound.
0: 7:25 left to go in the second period. Long pass up through the middle, and the shot goes high. Good opportunity for Lehkonen. And now right back the other way come the Leafs. Lost an edge and went down

0: Nylander. Kind of shocking, actually. You hardly ever see that. Here's McCabe. Looks, shoots, and sent it wide. And they lift it back through center. McCabe is able to knock it down with the glove, and they get it on an edge, rolling back into the Colorado zone. Makar picks it up behind his own goal. Takes a breath, looks up, wants to see the changes from the bench.
1: 19 to 9 shots, but 8-1 Colorado here in the second period.
0: Trying to drag this out of the corner. Comes to the near side. This one wobbles its way into the slot, and there's the shot, but it is picked up by the Leafs as it didn't get very far. As Bo Drew works down the right side. He's got help forming behind him. Throws it out front. This puck loose, but it's gathered up by Jaden Schwartz. And right back in comes Brent Burke. That shot right on. Stopped by Bobrovsky. Saw the whole thing. Deep into the corner it goes. Trying to pull this one back out of the corner. They'll step back the other way. Got to feed it out for the chance for Kadri. Easing it back up to the blue line. Down deep into the corner. Colorado got them crossed up a little bit. Moving along, and now Bo Drew got one off the back in between the shoulder blades. May even hit him in the back of the helmet, but I think it got him right in the shoulder. And Bobrovsky follows it up with a good save. As Colorado is able to have someone else score, it is Brock Nelson who has him up 3-2. 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
0: 5:32 remaining in the second period. The Leafs down 3-2. The Brock Nelson goal coming at 12:25. Even strength. Prior to that, Nylander on the power play from Gavin McKenna and Austin Matthews.
1: Maybe without John Tavares, Leafs have won 53% of the faceoffs. Matthews, 8 of 10.
0: They'll win that one. That's inside the Leafs zone. Radish battling for it near corner. This one behind the goal on the backhand as they grab that one, go off a couple of sticks, back out into center. Duhaime, just an easy touch. He's able to move that along to McCabe, and now he'll chase that into the near corner. Side of Blackwood comes right back out and into Leaf territory. McCabe has a look behind him, wants to ease it up the boards and does. Duhaime tried to get the backhand up the boards, but it was cut off. And now Colorado trying to take advantage here as they lift one down toward the goal, but it goes off a body and into the far corner. This one up the near side. Malinsky turning, lifting to the goal, didn't quite get there. McCabe on the backhand will try and clear it up and out, and he does, and a little backhanded lift as Cowan tries to chase it down. Brett Kulak moved it away, and up the right side it comes. Cowan still invested in trying to get a piece of that one. And up the right side come the Leafs. Working down round behind the goal. They don't follow that up. Gavin McKenna out investigating. And this one will come back on the icing call with 4:13 remaining. And down 3-2 and being outshot 22-9.
1: Only one shot on goal in the period, and Willie Nylander found the back of the net. The only Leaf power play of this game. And there has not been a lot of offensive zone time. I mean, this is... Colorado seems to be toying with the Leafs in some ways here in the second period.
0: Just off the glass, and it bounces. As Gavin McKenna receives the pass and comes up across the blue line, drops this one back. The shot thumps off of Wedgwood, and it is pushed loose out of the corner and up the left side. McKinnon fighting off the check, but then they relieve him of the puck and come right back the other way. Here's Roslovic. Down low, centers it, and he was hoping to find Matthews, but a good stick on it. Turns it away, but it's... remains inside Avalanche territory. It was picked up by Matthews, and at the blue line, he just launches it down to the near corner. McKenna picks it up there. Cross over to Nylander, and that shot didn't miss by much. In behind the goal it comes. 3:20. Left to go here. Second period. Deep in the corner. Out front. Nylander shoots. He scores on the double dip. Nylander ties it up again for the Leafs.
1: Leafs finally some offensive zone time, and Auston Matthews with a great feed out to Willie Nylander in the high slot. And Nylander snaps it past Blackwood to tie this game once again. But the best pressure the Leafs have had here in the second period. Nick Paul's going to pick up a secondary assist. He came off the bench, threw it down to Matthews in the corner, and Matthews quickly relayed it from the circle to the left of Blackwood. To Willie Nylander, who was given a little too much time and space by the Avalanche, was able to get the puck and quickly deliver it to the back of the net, and with 3:13 to go here in the second, we're tied at three.
0: Luger at center ice. The Avalanche win that back. Fifth goal this season for Nylander. Round behind it comes Bobrovsky. He'll capture it and move it right back up. Svechkov, but dangerous looking shot there as it comes to the near side board. There's another one and an absolute bullet as Bobrovsky is able to get the body in front of that one. Trying to get a hold of this one again in their own zone. The Leafs, it comes off the skates of Nick Paul into the near side wall, and now it's picked up by Nylander. He cuts back. Looking cross for some help. Morgan Rielly, there's the shot, scores. Rielly is able to move it quickly to Cowan. And the Leafs go up 4-3, regaining the lead in the hockey game with 2:27 left to go in the second.
1: But again, Willie Nylander instrumental in this goal as he gets into the Colorado zone with speed. Down the left wing side on Taves, pulls up. Cuts towards the boards, throws it back to the high slot, gets Morgan Rielly coming late, and then Morgan Rielly with the perfect feed to his right. And onto the stick of Easton Cowan, and the one-timer by Cowan beats Blackwood. And it shouldn't seem like the Leafs could have the lead here late in the second period, but Cowan puts them up 4-3.
0: Well, the Avalanche come right back at it. Along the near side and up to the blue line. Sent back into the corner. They're no doubt as stunned as anybody in the building. They seem to have carried the bulk of the play, the bulk of the possession. But it is the Leafs who have themselves a 4-3 lead. Avalanche still working it inside the Leafs zone as they pressure along the far wall. Round behind the goal it comes. The dig here for Morgan Rielly with... had the great feed over to Cowan. Back up high comes. Long shot. And a bit of a skip there. And Bobrovsky was able to get to it, and the Leafs were able to clear that one back out. And bring it right back in, the Avalanche do. There's an opening there, but the puck danced a little bit. Couldn't take advantage of it there as Kadri had the chance. He backhands this one, decides there's nothing there, and decides to come back along the near side wall. Riley and Cowan. Combination there. There's where a secondary assist really did set the table. Sometimes it's a touch way deep in your own end, and it ends up you get a point out of it. But that one really mattered. Nylander's assist.
4: 1 minute.
0: Exceptional. Back in across the line come the Avalanche. And it comes off a skate into the corner. Up along to the point. Far wall stepping off, high slot. There's the shot McKinnon wanted, but there was too much traffic in front of it. 40 seconds left to go in this period. This chance knocked down. The waving glove of Bobrovsky knocks it down. And now Marchenko tries to get to it. And we got a penalty here for a cross check.
1: Yeah, and this is a soft call. It's going to go against Colorado. And Cale Makar is headed to the box. And Jared Bednar, the look on his face is, okay, we got the first three power plays. Now it's even up time. 27.8 seconds left here in the second period. Again, Colorado with all kinds of pressure on Sergei Bobrovsky. Bobrovsky comes up with a couple of huge stops. And then right on the board, I mean, it's cross check into the lower back, but I thought Marchenko might have sold this.
0: Well,
1: and it's good enough to draw the Leafs' second power play of the night.
0: It looks like you can sell early here in the NHL season. And they'll set up from a little bit of distance. Radish rounds out from the right side on the power play. Here come the Leafs. Matthews drops it back to McKenna, and then he gives it to Matthews in the corner. He tried to send it back out front, hoping to find Nylander, and why wouldn't he? On the backhand, time ticking here as it pops up, and that one is three rows deep.
1: Boy, McKenna was looking for Nylander again in the high slot, and that just got tipped away. 9/10 of a second to go here in the second period, so it looks like the Leafs will start with a power play. Start the third period. Sergei Bobrovsky, 3 goals against in each of his first 3 games. The Leafs are hoping right now that that continues. Leafs up 4-3 here late in the second period.
0: We're going to have a minute 33 of a power play to begin the third period. Just a tick on the clock left. I'm not sure you can really make anything happen here. And, well, perhaps somebody's trying to convince more time. Yeah, they did. They got more time put on the clock. 3/10 of a second. We'll see if it makes a difference.
1: It'd be amazing if it did.
0: Well,
1: it did not.
0: maybe almost. Maybe a couple more seconds they would have been able to make something happen.
1: Well, Willie Nylander, last year when the Leafs were in Colorado, Colorado Avalanche had a 17-game home winning streak from the start of the season. And Willie Nylander scored in overtime to give the Leafs the win and snapped that winning streak by the Colorado Avalanche. And Willie Nylander has turned up the Jets here in this game. 2 goals in the second period. And somehow, despite the shots on goal in that second period, Kroc, being 14-4 for Colorado, the Leafs find the back of the net and 3 of their 4 shots on goal. The only stop, I believe, was off Austin Matthews on the right wing side before Nylander was able to give the Leafs the lead. Or tie the game up, and Cowan gave the Leafs the lead. So the Leafs have been opportunistic. They've got to play their best period of the night if they're going to get out of Colorado with a victory.
0: Well, Colorado just announced that they're going to renovate the building for a $135 million dent in the pocketbook. Big downtown redevelopment going on. I don't know how much they have to renovate what they did in the second. They're going to have to come out and see if they can come back and build something in the third. 4-3, Leafs lead. 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
0: Looking across for some help, Morgan Riley. There's the shot, scores. Riley is able to move it quickly to Cowan. And the Leafs go up 4-3, regaining the lead in the hockey game with 2:27 left to go in the second.
13: Welcome back into Molson Leafs Hockey on Sportsnet 590 The Fan and the Maple Leafs Radio Network. Justin Cuthbert and John Mattis with you. You heard Todd there. The Leafs lead 4-3 against all odds.
18: Can you believe it?
13: Period dominated by the Colorado Avalanche with three goals for the Leafs in the period. The goal scorers in the period, Nylander, Nelson, Nylander, Cowan. It seems nearly impossible given how that period went. But it's kind of a story of the Leafs season, or one of the stories of the Leafs season. They can be outplayed, but boy, can they score goals quickly.
18: Yeah, there's a real Jekyll and Hyde aspect to this team, to their season, to this game. Like, if you look at this game, the first 25 minutes, they're getting caved in. They're chasing the puck, chasing the play, in survival mode. And then they get that first power play opportunity 5 minutes into the second, and they get that goal, some power play magic. And then from there, things were still rocky, but the goals kept coming. You know, McKenna just displaying some insane skill and vision and poise, and Nylander finishing. One thing that really stuck out to me, Justin, was the amount of east-west passing this team is doing compared to, say, the Berube Leafs of old yore. And the fact that they're executing at a really high level. The process isn't quite figured out, but the execution is there.
13: Yeah, we got a lot to get through. We're going to have the post-game show so we can break this down a little bit more. But McKenna on number one power play without John Tavares, setting up William Nylander. The pass was outstanding. It was a better move in tight from William Nylander, who's continuing to score a lot early on in this season. Five goals. Now, that was his fourth of the year, but he did score his fifth on a pass from Austin Matthews. And again, we'll get to it, and I want to unpack this more, but the need to feed William Nylander, primary assist from Gavin McKenna, who he's played with a little bit, Austin Matthews, who he's played with a little bit, but he hasn't played with these guys as much as other guys. And the number one guys for the Maple Leafs in terms of like pure goal generation this year, I think it probably William Nylander, Austin Matthews, and I think Gavin McKenna, when given opportunity, is emerging as one of those guys. So we're going to break that down, power play, McKenna, Nylander, all of that offensive stuff, in the post-game show. But I do want to mention, before I throw it a break here, very quickly, Chris Tanev out for the rest of the game. Took some minimal contact in the back, and I don't want to diminish it, but minimal in terms of what we normally see in an NHL game from Arturi Lehkonen. Remember last year, it was harder contact through the back in a game against the Philadelphia Flyers that saw him stretchered off the ice. I'm not connecting the two,
18: yeah,
13: but we understand that Chris Tanev and contact is like, we're kind of bracing for injury for Chris Tanev, unfortunately, and it was rather innocuous, and he's out for the game, and that's not a good sign for the Toronto Maple Leafs, who did dress a seventh defenseman tonight, so are not shorthanded technically going into the third period. We do need to take a break very quickly because we've got stuff on the other side. You are listening to Molson Leafs Hockey on Sportsnet 590 The Fan and the Maple Leafs Radio Network.
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13: Welcome back in to Molson Leafs Hockey on Sportsnet 590 The Fan and the Maple Leafs Radio Network. The Maple Leafs score 3 in the period, a period in which they were pretty heavily outmatched, but now lead the Colorado Avalanche 4-3 after 40 minutes. Just want to just underscore just how lopsided the period was.
18: Yep, sure.
13: 32-10 the attempts in favor of the Avalanche, 14-4 the shots, 20-6 the scoring chance divide, 9-2 high danger. Within 4 minutes in the second period, Colorado had accrued an entire expected goal within 4 minutes to start the period.
18: Not ideal.
13: And you mentioned they cut the bleeding, the Leafs did, by getting themselves a power play and scoring on it. And now we have a completely new game here. How would you approach the third if you're Jim Hiller? Do you want them to, hey, we got to score more, or do you want them to change their game entirely and try to really defend this 4-3 lead?
18: I don't know. I feel like it's kind of like keep it run and gun and hope for the best. I know
13: the best version of the Leafs.
18: Yeah, right now I know that sounds like the wrong thing for a coach to say, but given the opponent is going to be pushing the pace already, and given the horses you have and do not have for this game, i.e. Tavares is not in, Tanev is out, I think it's not like you're preaching sloppy hockey, but you're okay with a little bit of cheating and a little bit of going for the offense.
13: The best we've seen of Bob so far, that is Sergei Bobrovsky, has been like the winning time moments. The Leafs kind of give up a couple and let the Vegas Golden Knights back in the game, and he locked it down. And we've seen a little bit of the same thing here with a couple bad goals early. Nothing to complain about in the second period from Bob.
18: No, I mean, there was that one sequence where Nick Waugh came down the right wing. I think it was a 3-on-1-ish, and he just shot it kind of in Bob's glove. But, I mean, It was still a save. But that was a moment where if that goes in, the floodgates really open and this game is really over. And Bob in general has been pretty solid since those first two goals went in. Obviously, he allows the Nelson goal in the second period, but I mean, Nelson out-muscled two Leafs right in front of him. It's kind of a tough spot for the goalie there. So he has, to your point, continued this trend of not being a perfect goalie, not shutting out the opposition, but hanging in there so that the Leafs can come back in a game.
13: Time now for the Out of Town Scoreboard presented by Bet365, an official partner of the NHL. Must be 19 plus, Ontario only. Please play responsibly. 4 finals so far. The Bruins beat up on the Flyers 5-1. Devils 4-1 winners over the Canucks. The Oilers get a big win 3-1 over the San Jose Sharks in San Jose. And the Wild 4-1 winners over the Florida Panthers. Mammoth up 3-1 over the Sabres. It's still scoreless in Montreal. 0-0 Red Wings and Canadiens. Predators up 2-1 on the Senators. Stars and Penguins scoreless just starting the third period. Hurricanes with a 4-1 lead over the Chicago Blackhawks. It's 3-2 now. The Blues hold the lead over the Blue Jackets. And 3-2, the Lightning lead the Islanders with about 6 minutes left in the second period. Still to come tonight, Ducks, Flames, Kings, Golden Knights. A reminder, text line open, 590-590. 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Name and location, give us your thoughts. We'll have it for you on the postgame show. Todd and Jim have the call of the third period next. 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
0: Regulation left. The Leafs hold a 4-3 lead in Colorado. Todd Crocker with Jim Ralph, and the third period is brought to you by Desjardins Insurance. Get insurance that's really big on care. Nylander. Not one of the Brady Bunch, Jim, but as good as Marsha ever was. 700 points.
28: By the way, with the 3 points in the second period, Nylander now 700, points, which is an incredible feat. Hopefully there's lots more to come.
0: 4 points in this one. Factored in on everything. And now the Leafs in the third period underway, as they've got the power play on the go on the fresh sheet. And it does look a little watery. Radish comes back through a little bit of that river up through the middle, it seems. Hands it back. Over the line they come. Trying to ease it down the wall into the corner. Pops back out front, and they'll just send it right back the other way.
28: It would be huge if the Leafs could bang another one in here.
0: Radish drops this one back. Matthews skates into it. Comes up through center ice, and then over the line, trying to drop it over to Nylander. You can see why, having the night he's having. They'll knock it away and it'll come all the way back. On the left side, Marchenko cases it. Backhands it up along the near boards. Nylander got a stick to it and then knocked it back behind the goal. Not much going to happen out of that one. 8 seconds left to go on the power play. Nylander hangs onto it and then is convinced to let it go. He'll get it back and then it's knocked off his stick one more time. And sent back into center. And Cale Makar rejoins society. Blankenberg spins back in his own end and then puts it up through the middle with some help. But that one got up and over the snowbank. Just almost a couple of minutes in here to the third period. Trying to establish a MO in the third period, I would assume. Yeah. Early.
28: I mean, you've got to be careful because you can't sit back. You do that against Colorado, they're going to pick you apart. But obviously, defensive play, you've got to be very aware when you've got the likes of McCarr, Natchez, and especially Nathan McKinnon on the ice.
0: Detcher off the faceoff and into the Avalanche zone. Round behind the goal. Bluger kicks it loose, right back to him, and now it springs loose, and Duhaime moves it up along the near side. Detcher looks to the goal, and he sends one. That goes off a body into the corner. You never know what it might connect with. And then they grab it up and come down the left side. Kulak sends it in. Leafs recover it as Cowan moves it over to the far side, and McCabe picks it up there. Long pass, intercepted, and the Avalanche come right back, but then give it away. Roslovic feeds it back through center, and Cowan tries to give it straight back to him out front, but the puck got by him in a hurry. Right back below the goal line at the other end. Ekman-Larsson comes away with it, moving it up the right side. At the blue line, it's turned back the other way. And the Avalanche with a shot right on, and that looked a little bit trickier from Landeskog than I think they might have thought it was initially. Up along the near side and out of play it goes. 3 minutes and 8 seconds gone here in the third period.
28: Billy Nylander has mentioned 3 points in the second period, 4 overall, and even the 2 assists were of the spectacular variety, right? The pass to Blankenberg that opened the scoring for the Leafs in the first period. And then even the goal by Easton Cowan, it was Nylander that charged into the Colorado zone on the left wing side, did a nice spin to the boards, threw it back to the top of the slot to Riley. Seconds later, it was on the stick and in the net, thanks to Easton Cowan.
0: Off the faceoff in their own end. Leafs move it up. Nylander on the right side moves it back to his defender, and now up ice it comes, but that misses everybody it was intended for. They'll bring it all the way back.
28: I didn't want to mention this earlier, and I said this in the intermission. Just if you're superstitious, you think you might be jinxing things, but the Leafs in Colorado in the last 14 games are 10-1-3.
0: Convincing stuff.
28: Which is, you know, and we talk about this. You start going back and you go, boy, how many different players have there been for both teams during that stretch?
0: Yeah, these are not two teams that are playing them each other 8 times a year.
28: No. I mean, that's obviously over the last, 14, 15 years, 1 year they didn't play each other.
0: Up ice it comes as the Avalanche try to educate that puck. It won't happen, Nylander. Wanted to bring it back the other way, but then it's broken up. And now Kadri up the left side. A couple of steps to it for Radish as he tries to turn it around quickly. He sees some attention right away, and up ice it goes. It's on a bit of a wobble. And they get a whistle on the play.
28: What this whistle is for, but Jim Hiller has decided to throw Nylander, Matthews, and McKenna out for regular shifts of late. As we mentioned, just 11 forwards dressed, so you're going to have to be creative when it comes to line combinations. Looks right now that we've got Nick Paul with Bo Gruhl and Kirill Marchenko out for the offensive zone faceoff. I'm not sure why it's in the Colorado zone.
0: Working on sandcastles here, and nothing is permanent. Comes back to the blue line, and they try to turn it back the other way. Gruhl over the line, Nick Paul trying to make sure everyone gets onside, and he does. Shot lifted toward the goal. Round behind it comes. Paul hanging out on the board. Pushed back up along the far side. Marchenko was interested. Now Paul will have to go back to the end board, see what he can gobble together. They push it into the corner. Kulak gets it up to the blue line, and it is turned aside by the Leafs as they back up. You know, you don't want to get into this situation where you're just hanging back here with the Colorado Avalanche. They have got, clearly this year, some offensive instinct as they come up the right side. Over the line they come, trying to curl back now and see if they can find something back up top. And turn back the other way, and Ekman-Larsson trying to hang on here as Natchez was dancing to a tune. Long shot goes high and up into the glass off a stick. Picked up and played to the line, not out. They'll push it out. with a little help from Bluger. He tried to catch up to it, but it is Devon Toews who gets on top of it. 5 minutes and a little bit of change gone here in the third period. Offside is the call. The Avalanche will have to come out and see if they can take a face off just outside of the Maple Leaf zone.

Up ice it comes. In a tight one here with the Leafs. Out front, great chance. Turned away, and Nylander got a touch back over Roslovic behind the goal. Here's Matthews with it, centering it back to Nylander. There's a long shot, but it's grabbed up by Blackwood.

0: Pacific side of Blackwood. And over in the far faceoff circle, Matthews is asked to retreat. Roslick will come in to take this faceoff. Cowan out with the crew at the moment. They get this one onto a stick and off the stick, and the Avalanche race away with it. Kadri sends a long one in, slowed down by Bobrovsky, but he doesn't get a hold on it. Now the Leafs battle for it in the far corner in their own end. They'll get it loose and race away with it. Here's Stetcher, bit of speed, sends it along and into the zone. Matthews from behind the goal, plays it to Cowan in the corner, gives it straight back to him. Matthews tried to step out and backhand one, but the puck walked away on him. Now from behind the goal. Cowan steps out the other side, plays it high to the blue line, launched toward the goal, and that one's out of the ballpark.
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0: Bring you the rest of this third period here from Ball Arena, and the puck on the ground as it comes back out into center ice swiftly. Down into the corner it comes. Out front and a whack at it, but no shot on goal as it's lifted off the glass and back out. Kulak tried to bring it back in, but his teammates caught inside the line as the Leafs in a good spot. That did end up being a shot on goal, the 26th of the game for Colorado.
6: And Jaden Schwartz with a dump in, and then Colorado was able to retrieve the puck and get it out of the front of the net. I believe it was LaRue at the opportunity right at the top of the crease. Sergei Bobrovsky had to come up with a pretty big right pad save to keep this a 1-0 or a 4-3 lead, one goal lead for the Leafs.
0: Faceoff comes back just outside the Leafs zone. The crowd was interested in a penalty, and now a little bit of disagreement here. LaRue.
6: I don't know if there was a penalty called in the original play or if LaRue, in going after Brandon Duhaime, is the reason they blew the whistle. The arm was in the air. We will see if the Colorado Avalanche are going back in the power play. Duhaime took his man down, and then LaRue went after Duhaime, and judging by the crowd's reaction, this may be 4-on-4, which, if you got Nathan MacKinnon and Cale Makar, could be an advantage for Colorado.
0: A little open ice.
6: Bit of a slew foot by Brandon Duhaime.
7: Toronto, number 24. 2 minutes tripping, 2 minutes roughing. Colorado, number 68. 2 minutes roughing. Power play, Colorado.
6: I agree with the trip, but you're giving a guy a roughing penalty for a guy challenging you. So it's either way you got it, it's going to be a 5-on-4 power play.
0: Quizzical. There's a lot of quizzical going on. So far this season. A lot of quizzical looks.
6: This will be the fourth power play of the night for the Colorado Avalanche. The Leafs have had two, and the only power play this game. I don't know what the officials were talking about, but they're huddled right in front of the penalty box having a rather lengthy discussion.
0: Well, they, after that, after Duhaime.
6: Well, LaRue went after him, but Duhaime dropped his thumbs, and LaRue, I think, thought better of it.
0: There's a Colorado power play here. Landeskog is lawyered up here, and now Matthews has come over for the defense, and there has been...
6: I don't know. They want more than a two-minute power play? Is that what Colorado's discussing? Now Austin Matthews in a lengthy discussion with the official, shaking his head, going back to the bench. Jim Hiller's not happy. Doesn't look like anybody's happy with this.
0: It looked like Colorado somehow wanted more. Either way, Duhaime and Bo Brewer are in the box, and the power play, which has not had success tonight, will get an opportunity here to see if they can tie it up as the Leafs hold a 4-3 lead with 13:19 left to go. And Nathan MacKinnon in to take the faceoff opposite Teddy Bluger. Puck on the ground. On the far wall. This one straight out front, and it comes off the pad. Back up high it comes. The car moves this. Cross ice it comes. Natchez gets it back up high. And here's a long shot, and it gets loose out front. And Bobrovsky comes up with the puck.
6: You go back to the first period, you could be critical of the first two goals that Sergei Bobrovsky gave up. Did not have much of a chance on the goal by Brock Nelson in the second period. But he has been outstanding, much like the Vegas game on Thursday. Second period on, he has been exceptionally sharp, including finding the puck through a maze here.
0: Boy, that puck was hopping and popping. Faceoff shifts to the near side circle. Comes back up. The car steps around and then drives it down low. Gets it back up high. Natchez quick over to MacKinnon. He takes a couple of steps down into the far corner and then tried to send it back up, but it took a left turn off a body. He'll try it again. Deep into the corner he goes again. Stepping out front, but Bobrovsky not interested as Kadri was right there looking for options.
6: Austin Kadri's second stint in Colorado was brought over from Calgary at the trade deadline last year. Former Leaf still looking for his first goal of the season. And there he tries the James Van Riemsdyk move. Back to the net, get the puck, and then try to drag it out on the backhand, but Bobrovsky read it and got his stick up.
0: Lots of time on the power play. Minute 15. But the Leafs able to clear it back down the ice. Wedgwood handles this one as they round on it and start with a little bit of speed back through the middle. Challenged by Nick Paul. They bring it across the line. Kadri drops it back. Makar, far side. And carrying it down into the corner. They'll get it back up high once again. MacKinnon on the near side point this time. Top of the faceoff circle now. Practically salivating for the puck to get over to him. He's got a stick in the air waiting for it. It has been for a while, and a shot right there, and the rebound came out, but no shot for MacKinnon to follow it up. There's Makar, and he misplayed that one, and it's chipped down the wall. As Nick Paul comes back to it, and this time he lifts it up, and it bounces in front of Wedgwood. 20 seconds left to go on the power play. New bodies out for the Avalanche. And now they step across the line. Cowan trying to catch up to it. Squeeze to the board. Player falls and back up the boards it comes. Easton Cowan. He's got some help going to the goal. Cowan out front. Great tip there by Bluger. They're And just trying to calculate what's happening in the box because we're back to 5-on-5. And this one slides by everybody to come back outside the zone. They'll drop it in. The Leafs will make a natural change here to get the PK bodies off and the fresh line on with 11 minutes to go, less than, in the third period. And that is offside.
6: Boy, good kill by the Leafs. Sergei Bobrovsky looking sharp. But never really give away a great opportunity. There were a couple of times on one-timers in traffic that they got the puck to the net, and Sergei Bobrovsky was able to thwart the Colorado opportunities.
0: Well, that was another kill by the Leafs, and it was brought to you by Express Employment Professionals. One connection to the workforce you need. Back down into the Leaf zone. Gathered in. And trying to move this one up was Roslovic. A race to it here as Marchenko comes down deep in the corner. Plays it over the far side. He'll come after it. Lift it to the near side corner. Nylander got a little tap to it. Roslovic sent it high into the glass. Well, there's a lot of different combinations that Jim Hiller is throwing out here. As I say, working his... in the sandcastle department here. They sent it all the way back in. You want to change it? You change it. Coming up the right side and now through the middle. Lifted in. Easton Cowan races after it. Kicks loose. Puck finds its way into the near corner. Up and out of the zone it comes one more time. Radish drops it back. We're halfway into this third period and 15 seconds more. Avalanche behind their own goal. Now they step out and move it quickly. Here's McKinnon and the crowd knows it. Natchez at the blue line. Over the far side. This one comes back through the middle and it popped up. And there was no way Bobrovsky really could have moved on that one. Momentum was working against him, but he didn't have to. Back across the blue line into the Avalanche zone it comes. They send it back to the blue line. This one sent down deep. Cross sights. Matthews out front. Nylander off the pads. Back to McCabe. He sends it down deep. Round behind it comes for Gavin McKenna. Out front it comes and looking for the captain, Austin Matthews. And once again, McKenna steps off the board. Sends it back over the far side. This time, Roslovic presses it to the corner. Matthews comes out, stumbles a little bit. And this one will find its way to Roslovic again. He carries it down into the corner. Delayed penalty coming up here to the Avalanche. And then a high stick on Matthews at the end of the play.
6: Natchez is in the face of Austin Matthews. The linesman was right there. And wouldn't it be something if the Leafs could get a 5-on-3 out of this? As Matthews doing his best to show some evidence. After being tripped up by Nathan McKinnon, Leafs will go back to the power play one way or the other.
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3: My rec league goalie says he plays for the love of the game. 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
3: It is Nathan MacKinnon who finds himself in the box for tripping Austin Matthews, and the Leafs going to the power play. Good opportunity for them to see if they can put just a little bit of distance between themselves and the Avalanche on the road in Denver. Face off, stick side of Blackwood. They dig and they kick, but the Avalanche get a hold of it and send it for the ride. Came all the way up along the near side boards. They look to step out with it. And now across the line. Marchenko trying to capture this one as he tries to shovel it back up off the boards. It flips loose and comes back out across the blue line, shorthanded and lifting it, trying to get the shot away, but not to be had. Good, strong play there from the Leafs defense as Nylander sends it back up front. Matthews scores! Austin Matthews! From who else? William Nylander. What a night.
4: Went right after a shorthanded rush by Colorado, but it was Gavin McKenna that got back stick on stick to strip it away. And now the Leafs have numbers coming back, and Willie Nylander down the left wing side on his backhand throws the puck out to Austin Matthews coming late. And Matthews just rips this glove side on Mackenzie Blackwood. And the Leafs have their second power play goal of the night. Willie Nylander has a five-point night. And the Leafs with a 5-3 lead.
3: Blew by 700 points. Just keep your foot on the accelerator. 5-3 Leafs. Marchenko will get an assist on that. Two and a long one lifted to the goal line. Skims off and into the glass. Here comes Makar. This one lifted to the goal, looking for a little traffic redirection out front. Never came. And it is going to be played by Blackwood. Right there was Colton Sissons.
4: One thing I learned very early on, and I was fortunate enough to be at training camps with Tony Esposito, the way he would approach a period is you played everything in a five-minute segment. So you started the period, and your goal was to get to 14:59 without giving up a goal. And then it was 9:59. And I still, when the Leafs have a lead in the third period, go back to that. It's 7:29, 2.5 minutes to get a less than five. Don't give up a goal. And go on those blocks. Sometimes you give up four or five in a five-goal minute span.
3: There's one from Cowan.
4: You didn't have to worry about the nether.
3: The next
4: 8 5-minute block because you were out of the game. I always found it was a great way, especially in games that you'd go long stretches without a goal or without a shot or a scoring chance against.
3: That's just a victory.
4: Yeah,
3: little victory.
4: You could just say, okay, it was a free 5 minutes.
3: That's curious. You often teams break things down into five-game segments.
4: Yeah.
3: And I got kind of used to that following along in those five-game segments. I quite like that to see if a team could win a five-game segment. Kept it reasonable. And regardless of what you were doing in the season, that little five-game run became very important. Fed back out. Roslovic turns around and lost an edge, went down, but they got straight back to it. He never out of it. He doesn't seem to be. Always thinking movement of the puck. And the Avalanche come back in across the line, drop it back to the blue line, send it down deep, round behind the goal it comes. And Cowan steals it back for the Leafs. Up along the far side.

through the middle. Nick Paul trying to drag it back the other way. Down the left side, Kadri. Right back off the boards, and it finds its way. Big power shot, but it's blocked, and now Matthews works back down the ice and over the line. Just eases it back to Nylander, of course, and now Matthews digging along at the end board. Round behind the goal, tries the wraparound, and it is turned away, but he's still after it, and his backhand is captured by Blackwood.

0: Nylander combination with Devin McKenna on this line again. 6:13 to go. The Leafs holding on to a two-goal lead.
1: Swept out of the circle. Nylander. Let's McKenna handle that along the near boards. Popped at the blue line. Matthews knocked off the puck.
0: Leafs are getting another break, and this is going to be a tripping call. And it comes with Colorado taking off out of their own zone. And with 6:01 to go. Remember we said how great it would be if everything evened out? Well, we've gotten to that point.
1: We're kind of expecting it to go the whole season, but in the game, that works too.
0: And, man, this is another one that you just think it's incidental conduct, or contact.
1: Well, Bednar not happy at all with the way that one got called.
0: I mean, I'm with them on this one. I think there have been some suspect calls in the last couple. Both sides, but the Leafs take advantage of it. Like we said, you hope things even out at the end of the night. Well, guess what? We're here.
1: Well, exasperation.
0: Big difference, though, is the Leafs have two power play goals and have been perfect in the penalty kill.
1: 5-3 the score, less than 6 minutes to go. Radish, the crowd voicing their opinion in a familiar refrain. Back down the right side, Marchenko sends it over the far side. McKenna gives it straight back to the corner, but that one knocked down at the blue line as Radish got it in the mitt and then dropped it. Here's Nylander into the corner. Matthews gives it back to him near side. Nylander drifts in, then pushes off to the corner for McKenna. Cross ice. That one intended for Marchenko. He's got it on the backhand. He rolls around behind the goal, and it pops a little bit on Matthews, but he's able to move it back down into the corner, and now right at the side of the goal, McKenna with the opportunity, but it pops back into the corner, and Devon Toews is able to get to it, but not do much with it. They're able to move it back up the boards. Now Matthews turning around, little backhanded tap, hoping to find Marchenko, but it does not. And the Avalanche are able to clear it back down the ice.
0: A little surprised Hiller went with four forwards on this power play. Maybe with a two-goal lead, you'd have two defensemen back.
1: Here's Cowan sending it in the near side corner. Nick Paul trying to capture it. Cowan on his backhand. Presses it back up to the blue line. Nice little move to Blankenberg, who got the game's first goal. Roslovic takes the shot. Boy, Blackwood had to be good on that one. He got the shoulder up and kept it down. 20 seconds left to go on the power play for the Leafs. Long toss to Roslovic. Here's Blankenberg into the corner. Turning, Roslovic looking for opportunities. Got an option behind the goal and used it. Nick Paul stumbles just a little bit. Trying to stay with the puck. It comes back behind the goal for Duhaime. And the two of them poke it about. We got 5-on-5 again with less than 4 minutes to go here in the third. And the Leafs with a two-goal lead. 5-3 in Colorado. Hook it back in. That one will come back on the free ride with 3:43 left to go. Icing.
0: You know, Austin Matthews has had some long shifts. He had a minute 11 second shift before that power play.
1: That is some time to track out there. Obviously, early in the season, you don't feel it quite the way you do as you do in April or beyond. Now Blackwood comes to the bench in favor of the extra attacker. Face off in the Leafs zone. 3:43 remaining. And I suppose you might as well. Alan Kadri and McKinnon handing out directions. Puck in the mix. Still amongst the feet, and it pops loose back up to the blue line. Little dig here for Bluger. He's able to get it back out as that puck seemed to want back out of the zone. And this time the Leafs send it the rest of the way.
0: But Teddy Bluger wins a one-on-one battle just inside the Leaf line to get it out. That's huge.
1: Well, back in. Those are little moments that don't make highlight reels that actually end up winning hockey games. Leafs get a free shot, of course, at the other end of the ice. They step back into the zone. McKinnon down deep. And sends it back to the blue line. McCarr gives it straight back to him. McKinnon sends it at the goal. And that one got tipped, but wide of the mark. And we got a penalty coming up.
0: There's going to be a trip on Darren Radish. As he turned, had a stick down. I believe it was Landeskog that he took down to the right of Sergei Bobrovsky. And you know what? They set the standard early. This is a trip. You got to call it.
1: Well, they got him right on the laces, and
0: 2:50 to go. Colorado's got to be a little bit in a hurry-up offense, though.
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1: 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One connection to the workforce you need, and it is an important one. 6-on-4, shot ever so close as they keep it alive. There's another turn, and that one from McKinnon went high. He'll get it back. There's McKinnon. He's just trying to send in something that causes some chaos. Side of the goal, Natchez misfires. 2:25 left to go. Minute 30 in the penalty. Top of the faceoff circle, far side. McCarr back over McKinnon. Bobrovsky gets in front of it, and it's cleared the rest of the way. And around behind the goal it goes. Through the middle, down the left side. Landeskog disrupted and lifted back out into center ice. Less than 2 minutes to go in the hockey game. Regulation as it is shifted behind the goal. McCabe runs into some trouble, and now outman the Leafs in the corner. It comes loose. Natchez gets back to it, and over the far side it comes. Stepping out front, Landeskog. Here's McKinnon with it, high on the blue line, and he's just hoping to sift that one through some trouble. It's picked up, and Bluger lifts it back down the ice.
0: Boy, what a great shot.
1: 35 seconds left to go in the power play for Colorado. Back across the line they come. Turned away and sent back out, but it hit a skate and comes back in with some help. Down the far boards into the corner. 20 seconds left to go in the power play for Colorado. And the Leafs are getting the free shot back the other way. 10 seconds left to go. 1 minute, under a minute now left to go in the hockey game. Driving down into the corner. Svechkov gets it back up at the blue line. Natchez, we're back to 6-on-5. That shot went off the goaltender and out.
0: Yeah, but Sergei Bobrovsky on the goal line, when he shrugs his shoulder to make the stop, actually lifts the net off its pegs.
1: Unless third period is brought to you by Desjardins Insurance. Get insurance that's really big on care.
0: And the Leafs got some insurance on the Austin Matthews goal here in the third period to go up 5-3. 45.1 seconds left. Another faceoff in the Leafs zone as Colorado called a timeout here.
1: Yeah, they come over and chat up what they want to do if they win it and if they lose it. And John Gruden, the assistant coach, chatting it up with his folks. An opportunity here.
0: Shots favoring Colorado 33-21. Sergei Bobrovsky, after maybe an average opening 20 minutes in which the Leafs were down 2-1, has been spectacular here in the second and now into the third period.
1: Blankenberg back in the first. MacKinnon with two back in the first into the second. Nylander on the power play. Then Brock Nelson. Nylander answered back in the second, and Easton Cowan did too. And then Austin Matthews in the third. Nylander, what a night for him. Throw the lock on his night. Here's Matthews. And MacKinnon off the faceoff. Paul tries to get to it. Long one, but not knocked down. And now Matthews sends it and scores. He takes the 8-15 into the city. Taking care of business. Austin Matthews makes it 6-3. Two goals in the third for him.
0: A four-point night for Austin Matthews, five-point night for Willie Nylander. And that's pretty much the number line you're going to have to put up to beat Nathan MacKinnon. He scored two first-period goals with Colorado, but Nick Paul, nice move to force the Avalanche right at the Leaf line. The puck pops loose. I believe this is going to be an unassisted goal for Austin Matthews. But they have now doubled Colorado 6-3 here. Sergei Bobrovsky seconds away from his first win in a Toronto Maple Leaf uniform.
1: Well, he's had great nights, just hasn't had an opportunity to take home the W. He will do it 30 seconds to go here in the third period. Came in with good numbers, just hadn't come in with a win. Came close the other night. This one sent in. Blankenberg moves it back up. Round behind in the far side corner it goes. Less than 20 seconds here, and it is knocked down and picked up. Driving back in. Drew just couldn't catch up to that one. He's happy enough to paste it into the corner and keep it there with some super glue. But it moves around behind the goal, and that should pretty much do it. Well, a 6-3 win. Nylander and Matthews set your soul on fire in this one. The Leafs coming out with a big statement here early in this season.
0: And it is incredible. Last year, the Leafs hand Colorado their first loss on home ice, snapping the 17-home winning streak for the Colorado Avalanche. And here, and this is an amazing stat. I didn't want to bring it up too much, especially with the Leafs with a one-goal lead in the third period. But now the last 15 games the Leafs have played in Colorado, they're 11-1-3, which to me is an incredible stat. Colorado's had pretty good success in Toronto, but the Leafs have been able to own them there. Sergei Bobrovsky has mentioned his first win. First period wasn't great, but I'll tell you, he was brilliant the rest of the way. Almost had to be perfect. Was beaten by Brock Nelson in the second period. Leafs also get a break, scoring three goals in just four shots in the second. That allowed them to take the lead into the third.
1: 11-1-3 in their last 15 games, as you say, Jim, and in Colorado, that's rarefied air.
0: Well, I mean, against, you know, the likes of Makar and Nathan MacKinnon, there's a reason they had a 17-game winning streak on home ice last year. They've scored a ton of goals. Like we said, we were joking about it between periods, saying after the second period, Bobrovsky had given up three goals in each of his first three starts. You hope that continues, because the Leafs had a 4-3 lead into the third. And it was. So Bobrovsky was absolutely brilliant.
1: Time now for the three stars brought to you by Desjardins Insurance. Get insurance that's really big on care.
0: Well, I'm going to start with some honorable mentions. Colton Sissons, Teddy Bluger, I thought were great, especially on the penalty kill, which was a really a turning point in the game. At least perfect 5 for 5, I think, the final number on the penalty kill tonight. Bobrovsky is in that category as well. But third star, you have to go with Nathan MacKinnon. 2 goals in the first period for Colorado. Every time he's on the ice, he looks dangerous. Austin Matthews is well-deserving for star number 2 on this night. 2 goals, 4 points. Yes, one into an empty netter, but it salted this game away. And Willie Nylander had probably as good a game as he's had in the Leaf uniform. 5 points based on 2 goals and 3 assists. And the 3 assists weren't gifts. They were Gretzky-like in some of the setups. Even in the second assist that he got on the Easton Cowan goal, led the rush into the Colorado zone, curled to the boards, hit Morgan Riley late, over to Cowan, and then Willie Nylander, maybe the easiest first-star selection we'll have this year.
1: They'll be having nightmares of Nylander in Denver tonight as the Leafs pick up a 6-3 win. Guys will break it down for you on the post-game show. Justin and John will take you with that. But for Jim and I, we thank you for tuning in. 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
1: Comes back out across the blue line, shorthanded, and lifting it trying to get the shot away, but not to be had. Good, strong play there from the Leafs defense as Nylander sends it back up front. Matthews scores! Austin Matthews! From who else? William Nylander.
10: Welcome into Moles. Sorry, Todd.
0: Right for a shorthanded rush.
10: Sorry, Jimmy. There's a pregnant pause there. Welcome in to the Maple Leafs post-game show. Welcome into Moles Leafs Hockey on Sportsnet 590, The Fan and the Maple Leafs Radio Network. Stepping on Todd's toes.
14: You're so excited about this result.
10: That was a good result.
14: This game.
10: Justin Cuthbert and John Matt is with you. Armin Zargarian's our producer. Derek Brendeo has us on the air. 6-3, the Toronto Maple Leafs upend the Colorado Avalanche. The Leafs were the B-side for much of the game, but they are winners tonight. Sergei Bobrovsky gets his first win with the Toronto Maple Leafs. The Leafs secure a minimum 3 points from a difficult road trip with one game to spare. This is a great night for the Toronto Maple Leafs.
14: Yeah, it's one of those nights where, like, if you're doing the scouting report, the sort of debrief as a coaching staff, you got to keep in the context of, like, we did win the game. Because they're, you know, were they outplayed for 40 out of 60 minutes? 45 out of 60?
10: You could probably convince me on 40 plus, yes.
14: Yeah, so, you know, it wasn't a perfect game. But, I mean, you know, sometimes the underlying numbers don't matter. Sometimes the game tape doesn't matter. If you have those moments of brilliance, which we saw a ton of this game, and they really play to their strengths in a sense that, as you mentioned, Bobrovsky first win in a Leafs jersey. He, like previously, you know, struggles off the hop, but really stays in there, stays in the pocket. Mm-hmm. It was a big part of their turnaround. And then you've got the stars on this team, the firepower delivering, with obviously the headliner being William Nylander, 5 points in a 6-3 win.
10: Indeed, it was a William Nylander night. The 5 points, just the second time that he's reached that mark. He eclipses 700 points for his career. He takes sole possession of seventh on the all-time Leafs scoring list with 297 goals. I believe, John Mattis, that segues nicely into our player of the game presented by Bet365.
14: Yeah, I would say Nylander is comfortably the player of the game here. It's very hard to give it to someone else with that kind of effort. And you know, overall this season, I find he's just so in command of the play. Like, when the puck's on his stick, he's, I don't want to say McKinnon-esque or like McDavid-esque, but some tier right below that where the defensemen are on their heels and he's so hard to knock off the puck. It's like he's going to create a grade A chance almost every time he has the puck in the offensive zone. And I mean, so he gets 2 goals and 3 assists. 2 of them were primary, so those were very influential touches of the puck before his teammate scores. And then the one secondary assist he got was one of the best plays he made of all night, where he has that button hook and it ends up in the back of the net a couple of passes later. So he was all over it tonight on the offensive side of things. And, you know, ironically, we were talking in the first intermission, or I was, about how McKinnon had taken over the game, how he was pushing the pace, how he was the lone superstar that came to play. And then it turns out that Nylander and Matthews, to mm-hmm. you know, a lesser extent, were sort of the story of the game by the end of it.
10: Yeah, we were too quick on that. It did look, though, like Nathan McKinnon had the most powerful weapon brought to the party. Like, yes. he was like, oh, that's not something a Maple Leaf can do. And this is on the heels of Austin Matthews dominating versus the Nashville Predators.
14: Yep.
10: And some really good performances up until this point from William Nylander. However, it's different shapes and sizes. Like, uh-huh. William Nylander was the best player in this hockey game. That's why he gets your player of the game. And he can dominate a game just in the same way or at the same level or level of import as a Nathan McKinnon. It just doesn't look necessarily the same. Like, Nathan McKinnon has these ridiculous skill sets. The speed, the power, everything he does is one of one, really, in the NHL.
14: And he goes coast to coast with it, so it's so, like, enthralling to watch.
10: Yes, and it takes you back.
14: Yeah.
10: But William Nylander dotted 2 primary assists, as you mentioned, like, just pure goal scoring setup to Blankenberg and to Matthews in this game, and then his goals were awesome.
14: Yeah.
10: As well, it was a superstar performance from William Nylander tonight, and there were a few superstar performances, and I want to get to that, but I will just kind of circle back into the quality of win, because yes, you got outplayed in this game,
14: mm-hmm.
10: if you're the Toronto Maple Leafs, badly at times. beginning of the second period was a joke. It was really bad. But this is, I think, a true feel-good win. This is as good as you feel in a locker room after a win, because you know you may not have deserved every inch of it, but you are in the midst of a road trip, spending all this time together, and you kind of get your butt handed to you for long stretches, and you pull it out. I don't think you can feel better as a team than after a game like this one.
14: Well, listen, the drivers of this team, they are skilled players. They are talented players. They are offensive players. So if you're best players, if you're big money makers, and we'll throw McKenna in there, even though technically he doesn't make that much money compared to his peers, but if the guys who are driving the bus are driving the bus, it kind of doesn't matter if it's not super pretty. Like, if you check out the highlights from this game, you know, 3 months from now and you forget how the game actually went, it's like, oh, the Leafs were fantastic that night and, oh, a 6-3 score. But if you actually watch the game in the moment, not so pretty. But some insane skill, some insane connectivity, I would say, in the offensive zone where they're making these really high-skilled plays and they're using the entire zone to move the puck where it's, oh, it's in this corner. Oh, it's in the other corner. And then, oh, it's at the point and it's, you know, an east-west pass or some diagonal pass. It was a real clinic in terms of the skill level in the offensive zone tonight.
10: And they're doing it without John Tavares tonight.
14: Yep.
10: And I would say they did it largely without Kirill Marchenko tonight. Like,
14: yeah,
10: a lot of guys on board, you know, a lot of guys contributing to this win from an offensive standpoint. Kirill Marchenko not involved in it whatsoever. But let's focus on the good, and let's go to marks from McKenna. Just one assist for Gavin McKenna in this game. I'd argue it was his best game with the Maple Leafs.
14: Yeah, and this is no shot at Nick Paul, who had a good game too, but for him to have 2 points and McKenna have one just seems like an injustice given how on it McKenna was all night. And he has that great back check too on the fifth goal where, okay, yes, it's Josh Manson with the puck entering the Leafs zone. So, you know, a guy who isn't used to protecting the puck and is more of just a guy who's straightforward north-south, I'm going to get a shot off here. But nevertheless, McKenna steals the puck, they go back the other way, and they score. And I would say my big picture takeaway is that he's really starting to learn what he can and cannot do in the NHL, and we're seeing it in real time. It's like game to game, he's getting a little more comfortable with, oh, I can do this bank shot to myself, if you want to call it that, or bank play on the power play and get away with it, or, oh, I can, you know, curl up here and find a trailer, or, oh, from the goal line, I can feed the puck through the crease to my teammate and get an outrageous scoring chance. Like, a lot of audacious playmaking for an 18-year-old, but it's for the most part working, and the rest of his game will come together. But this was like a statement game is the wrong way to put it, especially because he already scored and got his assist the other night. But it felt like you could really see like how this could turn into a difference maker night to night by the performance we saw from McKenna, where it was, you know, kind of from the start of the game to the end of the game, he was a, you know, aside from the first period where the Leafs in general were pretty lifeless, but McKenna's shifts were pretty impactful all game.
10: I mean, my main takeaway from this game is that he needs to be on power play one.
14: Yeah.
10: Now, John Tavares is out. He's normally on power play one. He welcomed the birth of his fourth child. You're probably not losing responsibility.
14: No. Probably not.
10: To the birth of a child.
14: But maybe.
10: Like, that's sometimes to an injury, not supposed to be. Rarely because of the birth of a child. I will say, though, they got to make this change.
14: Yeah, like, I mean, like, what? Well, yeah, like,
10: if you're trying to embrace the good of Gavin McKenna, because there are holes. Like, clearly he doesn't have a 200-foot game, and he's not, like, dominant defensively. Like, he's not that dude yet.
14: Yes.
10: But if you want him to be at his peak productivity, he's got to play on the power play. Got to play on the power play one. And we saw it in this game. In the absence of John Tavares, his two main line mates tonight, Austin Matthews, William Nylander. Maple Leafs outscored the competition with McKenna and Matthews on the ice, 2-0.
14: Mm.
10: 2-0 with Nylander and McKenna on the ice. He was impactful in this game with the most impactful players on the Maple Leafs roster. And I don't really know how it all works out. Like, maybe Marchenko falls on the sword.
14: I was going to say.
10: To get McKenna in.
14: Yeah.
10: But Gavin McKenna has to play on the top power play unit and may have to play on the top six sooner than later. We will say, 11 forwards. It was a mess from an offensive line standpoint. McKenna was out there with a lot of different guys at a lot of different times, looked good throughout a lot of it, but he was most impactful, most noticeable, most valuable when Matthews and Nylander were on the ice with him.
14: Yeah. And I mean, if you think about the first power play and the types of skill sets on that unit when Tavares is in the lineup, I feel like you're missing that premier facilitator. You've got the bomb from the point from Radish. You've got a trigger man in Matthews. Marchenko, sure, he can facilitate, but he's kind of more of a dual threat. And then Nylander kind of falls in the same bucket where, yes, he can technically be the top facilitator, but he's looking to shoot sometime. So you start going down the list and you go, I feel like McKenna can replace almost like the Marner of it all. Not to bring up a, you know, an old name, but
10: power play. Yeah.
14: Yeah. He can be the Marner on that unit. So does it end up being Marchenko that you take off? That would be the logical choice, especially because I feel like Tavares brings a little more of a power net front game than Marchenko, even though Marchenko can also do that. And then also you're banking on Tavares probably to win a faceoff or two, right? So it's an interesting discussion all around, but I would go for Marchenko as the number one guy to take off, at least to start. See how it goes.
10: You're certainly weighing some pros and cons. The faceoff is a big thing, but again, you have control over that. Like, you don't want to be
14: Matthews.
10: If we're starting in the offensive zone, we'll have John Tavares. No, you kind of want to have the right five guys out there working together because it's going to be fluid. But I do think the zone entry capabilities of Marchenko with the speed may be something that you have to consider as well. There's a lot on the table, but what's like most obvious, hits you over the head obvious, is that Gavin McKenna belongs on power play one. Sergei Bobrovsky gets his first win. Now, the Bob conversation was going to be one thing, and then it became a different thing. We were talking, not on the air, because we didn't want to go too hard in the paint on Bob after giving up two pretty soft goals in the first period. But we were thinking about, like, hey, is Bob like beyond reproach? Does he have so much equity as a goaltender in this league that if he has a couple bad goals, you can't even like look at him if you're Jim Hill?
14: Like Andrei Vasilevskiy has this kind
10: Vasilevskiy
14: in Tampa.
10: He basically, like, it needs to be
14: John Cooper can't
10: a
14: pull
10: massacre for him to get pulled. I think he did get pulled once last year. Maybe it was twice.
14: But it's
10: but
14: very
10: it was like
14: rare.
10: A big thing. We're like, oh wow, that actually happened. That's unbelievable. It almost feels like that's the case. However, what we've seen so far this season from Bob, honestly, mostly good. But what we've seen the last two starts has been kind of shaky early. And then when winning time approaches, he's otherworldly. He was awesome in this game.
14: It's the battle, right? And I guess, you know, you want to reward that, as weird it is to...
10: Well, that's how you build the equity, right?
14: Yes.
10: If you can bounce back, if you can show after a tough start that you're going to find it and that you might be the reason why you win because you can find it and you have that self-confidence that a goaltender that is a little young and gives up three and is like, oh, like that's when you make the move a little easier. But if Bob continues to show you that I'm going to be at my best later on when it matters most, we may be coming, this team's built to come back, and I'll be there to make the saves at the end. I feel like maybe he's earned what we thought earlier, which is, yeah, he is beyond reproach.
14: Yeah, and there's obviously two different discussions to be had here where there's the in-game change. Okay, do we pull him or do we not? And then there's, do we continue riding him, you know, or go to more of a one-to-one rotation with Stolarz, right? So I think in the game, you have to have a pretty high bar to pull a guy, because when you put that backup in, the guy who's not starting, that's affecting who's starting next game in terms of workload. Goaltending is a very strenuous position. The league has become not even really like a two-goalie league. It's kind of a three-goalie league where ideally, you know, you're mixing in your best AHL guy here and there just to give the other guys a rest or the inevitable injury, right? So I think that's something to consider too, is like, if the guy's not getting absolutely destroyed, is it worth keeping him in if he had one bad period? It probably is. And then, hey, if things go downhill in the second, we take him out. But having a little longer leash, I think, is the way to do things in 2026.
10: Certainly. And I don't think we're advocating for him to be pulled after those two goals. But like, okay, if there was another softy early in the third,
14: maybe.
10: I think normally, under normal circumstances, the coach would be thinking about it. We'd be talking about it. But I think Bob is maybe, I think he has a longer leash and should have a longer leash probably, given he's going to the Hall of Fame one day. Part of your response there too, and, you know, dealing with the two goaltenders, dealing with three goaltenders, the strenuous nature of the position.
14: Uh-huh.
10: We know that Bob, and we're learning more about Bob. Bob's an interesting dude. Going through this like meticulous pregame routine. Mm-hmm. And I don't know why we didn't know he was starting based on, I don't know what the pregame routine was necessarily today. But it feels like we should know when that's happening.
14: Yeah.
10: Because Bob doesn't take, like, he's not going to skip a step to try and throw you off the scent. Bob's pregame routine is unlike anything that we've seen before, so we should probably be able to pick up on these things
14: right.
10: a little earlier. But we did find out a couple minutes before the game that it would be Bob. But anyway, if he's putting that work in during the day, and it'd be like, oh, those are two bad goals, we're pulling them, probably not going to go down. Like, I do think there's a lot to him and the position and his place, and just letting him do his thing. I think we're learning he's a meticulous guy.
14: There's a rhythm to his days.
10: He's a different dude. Yeah. Probably staying out of his way, I think, is a good thing.
14: Well, and like, you know, the elephant in the room is Stolarz's is durability in general, right? So you do have to keep in mind, like, Bob not only makes more than Stolarz and should be the 1A in a 1A, 1B situation as far as dollars and cents, but also the looming risk of riding Stolarz too much. So you sort of edge towards giving Bob a longer leash regardless.
10: So Maple Leafs got a 6-3 victory. Justin Cuthbert, John Mattis with you. You can text us 590-590. Sorry, I've not done a good enough job of reminding you to text us. But if you got some opinions, let us know. Sorry, we got a lot to go on, so we've been pretty excited to talk about this game. And oddly, in a game that was won 6-3 by the Maple Leafs, we're kind of excited to talk about the Leafs' penalty kill. So Colorado goes 0-5. And generally, yeah, worth talking about. 0-5 on the power play do the Colorado Avalanche go today. And I was looking at the numbers a little bit earlier for the Leafs kill. And before I do that, let's go to Jim Hiller. We'll have some comments from Jim Hiller, and then we'll get back to the PK.
16: I like the first and I like the third. Despite, you know, they had a couple rush chances in the first. Second period got a little crazy. But what a response in the third period. And even against Vegas, which got crazy in the second, I thought we played pretty well in the third. Tonight we were able to get it done.
17: What's the latest on Tanev?
16: I don't know. I don't know. I haven't, you know, we've been lots going on here, so I haven't talked to really anybody about him. And we'll probably know more tomorrow or the next day. Tomorrow's a day off, so it might be a couple days.
17: What's your level of concerns considering what he dealt with last year?
16: Yeah, I mean, you're always concerned. Yeah, whether it's him or anybody, when you see a player not be able to finish the game. So, always concerned about my players.
17: Nick gets a goal tonight. Just how would you assess the ability of the team to get past a tough injury on defense if Chris has to miss some time here?
16: Yeah, well, I mean, that's the way you want to start. You get a great start for Blanky. That probably gives you a boost of confidence, I'm sure. And then, you know, he probably played more than we thought he was going to play for his first game of the season. But I thought that D-Core, you know, they battled it. It was tough in D-zone at times, but those guys did a really good job, just bending but not breaking. We need him to back check. We know he can back check. He's just... You guys have seen it too. Just seems to be every game he's taking steps. You know, just play Vegas and Colorado, and you're a young guy at 18 years old, and to play those two games back to back, it's pretty impressive. And he's dynamic. You know that. So he's just a good player. He's going to be for a long time.
18: What have you been seeing then? Where it's one thing to put him out on the power play, but also some shifts for Boston.
16: Yeah. Two. He's playing good. You know what I mean? We're not just giving that to him. He's earned that. And, you know, you could see down the road where this is going to go with him. But for now, at that young age, if he's earned it, we're going to give him a crack to do that. So it doesn't mean he'll start there every night, but to give him a crack to do that. So it doesn't mean he'll start there every night. But when he's playing well and he's on, then he's going to get those shifts.
17: What do you make of how Nylander's night?
19: Go ahead.
18: What do you make of how Bobrovsky played again going in?
16: Oh, yeah. Yeah, those last two games, a lot of work for him. And I guess that's just classic Bob, right? That's why he's here. He just has a way to settle everybody down. It's such a calm demeanor, and he made some great saves.
17: 5 points for Nylander. What's that about his night?
16: Well, he was skating. I think must have been the first goal. So he makes the nice pass to Blankenberg. Back it up 10 seconds. He's in on the forecheck. He wins a puck battle. That sets the whole thing up, and then he's allowed to get the opportunity to make the next play because he made the first one, skating on the forecheck and winning a battle. The obvious, he's more mature. I think he's, you know, most mentally and physically, I think he was always strong then, but now he's a real powerful player. And I think he understands the game really well, with and without the puck. I think you know, when I first was with him young, you know, he was an offensive player and you're trying to teach him how to play the game without the puck. I think now he knows to play the game without the puck. I think that's probably the biggest difference.
17: McKinnon got off to a hot start, obviously. Austin alluded to maybe you did a better job as the game went on. What do you think you did maybe to slow him down a bit as the game went on?
16: Well, in the third period, we really tried to get Sissons, Bluger, and Duhaime against them. And so, you know, if you check that, I think we got, you know, outside of the power plays and stuff, we really were able to 5-on-5 match them up and get our matchup. And I thought those three in particular did a great job on in the third period.
17: Thank you, Chet.
10: Okay, there was Jim Hiller. I like that note at the end. Just a little insight on what they're going to try to do late game against good players. Duhaime, Bluger, Sissons is the three guys they wanted out there trying to shut down the big guns. Okay, a lot there. It's working out perfectly, the McKenna narrative with the coaching. And we'll get back to the PK in a second.
14: But in which way?
10: He gets to slow play less because he's playing better, but he's like, yeah, we're not going to give him anything. He's earning all, like they get to kind of extend this. Hey, earn it a little mm-hmm. more. Just another little carrot dangling in front of McKenna. I think it's perfect that Jim Hiller is getting this run out. Some difficult times to start. He's working into it and he gets to keep incentivizing the young guy, which is a good thing. I think for Hiller and the Maple Leafs to just keep him going in the right direction. Anything else from Jim Hiller that stuck out to you?
14: I mean, I guess we didn't get much of an update on Tanev. I mean, I don't know if there's anything to read into that, but the fact that he didn't say, hey, he's fine, mm-hmm. see him next game, I suppose, is something to be concerned about.
10: He is purposely, I think, Jim Hiller. He's going in there with no information.
14: Because
10: this has been a thing with the Leafs, right? Like they're trying to protect, you know, not giving up too much information and not having people talk over and over and over again. So I think this is probably purposeful to be like, okay, there's an injury, Jim Hiller is going to make sure that he's not adding to the conversation. This is a conversation worth having, though, on Chris Tanev, and let's get to that in a second. But let's finish our thought on the PK.
14: Sure.
10: Yep. Because the PK goes 5-0. They've given up just one goal all season. It's been really good. And it's had to be good because there was a time in this game where on this road trip, the Maple Leafs had been taking every penalty in the world and gotten zero power plays. Now that, there was some regression for that because the Maple Leafs were aided by the fact that the referees were giving them power plays in that third period. May have kind of, you know, altered the outcome of this game. But I was looking at under the hood stuff on the PK uh-huh. before this, and boy, the expected goals numbers off the charts against. And
14: that's
10: look
14: a bad
10: at
14: thing
10: it today,
14: is what you're saying.
10: A bad thing. Yes. And again, you got to take that with a grain of salt. But one goal against, and you know, the data had it been like, okay, it should probably be closer to five.
14: Yeah.
10: And they played five games before that. And they probably could have given up one tonight, and they gave up some goals, but none on the power play, but under siege just a little bit. So do they have a good penalty kill, or are they just getting good results on the penalty kill right now?
14: Somewhere in between with a big hat tip to Bobrovsky. Like there's that classic cliche in hockey, your best penalty killer needs to be your goalie, which seems a little unfair to be honest, but that seems to be the case here where if you pay attention to what happened tonight, I mean, he's sprawling all over the place. He's, you know, there when, you know, giving Kadri no time and then Kadri hits the post. And I don't know, he's just by far been their top performer on the penalty kill. And I'll point out too that the Leafs have kind of gone in the different direction that the league is going in, where penalty kills around the league are getting more offensive, I'll say, or at least throwing more offensive players on those units. The Leafs under Chayka's guidance here in terms of the offseason moves, bring in a bunch of bottom six guys that are now dominating the penalty kill minutes. And, you know, it's working out so far in terms of, you know, goals against and whatnot. But that's something that jumps out to me where they're going real defensive with their PK, which sounds like, you know, the thing to do and is the thing to do generally. But the league has become a little more obsessed with shorthanded goals. So interesting in that respect. And I will definitely be keeping my eye on how much they're under siege moving forward, because it looks great. 19 for 20 to start the season. Mm-hmm. There's no like way to look at that and go, oh, the PK has some real problems. But if you look at the tape, the other team is in the offensive zone a ton, getting a ton of high-end chances. So I give Bobrovsky a lot of credit here.
10: Played some good teams too.
14: Yes.
10: Like the Vegas power plays.
14: Yeah, like Colorado.
10: It's going to be dangerous.
14: And Colorado tonight, they're always going to be peppering the goalies.
10: The Colorado power play is going to look dangerous. They're going to rack up some expected goals, let's be honest. And they didn't give up real goals tonight, and they haven't really, for the most part, all season. Let's get to a couple texts before we do the out of town scoreboard, and we got to talk about Chris Tanev a little bit. Kyle in Woodstock. Hey, guys, games like this are why Willie drives me crazy. He's so skilled, seems to be able to turn it on whenever he wants. When he does, he's most offensively impactful players in the league. Let's hope we see more of this version of him because, damn, it is fun to watch.
14: That started really negative on a night where he gets 5 points. But yeah. I guess I see what Kyle's saying here where it's like you always kind of want a little bit more from Nylander no matter what happens in terms of the points. But it's his 12th season. This is the guy. He's not changing. He's not going to win a Selkie. So I think you just kind of enjoy the ride with Nylander at this point because nothing is going to come of his deficiencies. And you enjoy these moments where he takes over games because it does happen. And he's off to such a fantastic start to the season where I feel like it erases a lot of the frustrations around his game, or should.
10: No guy is going to benefit more from this change in environment than Nylander. Like it's fun to play hockey for the Toronto Maple Leafs right now,
14: oh, yeah.
10: Right? Because it's high flying emphasis on offense. It's not dump and chase. Willie is free to do the things that he needs to do to score goals. And they're also potentially like a good team again. Mm-hmm. Bottom five in the league last year. They got Gavin McKenna because they were one of the worst teams in the league. And they were playing for a guy who wanted to stymie creativity. And again, like easy to say in hindsight, but like, does it not feel that way now? They went in a hard 180 type direction this offseason with Chyka and Sundin and Jim Hiller and the additions that they've made. Clearly, William Nylander is in a better place to be William Nylander. And it's good being William Nylander because he's an immensely talented player who has the freedom to do those things and to pursue creativity. So I think when he's in the right spot, he's in the right frame of mind, he is put and deployed in positions to be William Nylander. Like, I think you're going to see this more often than not.
14: And I think to go back to that text from Kyle in Woodstock, I think it hits the nail on the head too in terms of the coaching staff and management trying to accentuate the strengths of this team. And we like to focus on Austin Matthews because he's the captain, because he's on paper the best player on the team. But how much of what they did in the offseason and how they've constructed this team and how they're playing to start the season maybe has a lot to do with Nylander. Like, hey, let's make sure he is sticking out in all the right ways game to game. And this is obviously the extreme version of that. He's not going to get 5 points every night, but it was easy to forget about the Nylander of everything coming into the season because there were so many new people and there was question marks around Matthews and multiple other people. But hey, they built this team around him in some respects as well.
10: Yeah, and in previous iterations of this team, especially ones that included Mitch Marner, it was like, hey, Willie, just do your thing. Like, go provide us secondary
14: scoring. He was
10: scoring.
14: The third guy of that.
10: Third banana.
14: Yeah.
10: You're like, yeah, you get to play with John Tavares, who's great most of the time. But, like, you never really clicked with John Tavares. Like, you haven't been inseparable in ways that Matthews and Marner were.
14: Yeah.
10: And now, because you've added Kirill Marchenko, who, if he gets going, because I think he can do.
14: He will.
10: I think he can do, like, the best Nylander night.
14: Uh-huh.
10: I mean, obviously, he can have great nights, too. But, like, in the way that Nylander can be impactful across 82, like I think Marchenko can give you 75 to 80% of that.
14: Mm-hmm, mm-hmm.
10: And if he does, and he could find some chemistry and help John Tavares transport the puck with his speed, like maybe William Nylander doesn't have to like worry about propping anyone else up or providing secondary scoring. Maybe he, Austin Matthews and Gavin McKenna can form one of the best lines in hockey. Like I think this frees up Nylander. This new environment just frees him up to be even more than he's been, and he's been great. Like a reminder, 700th goal, 700th point.
14: He's not Ovi.
10: 700th point, and now 7th on the all-time goal scoring list for the Toronto Maple Leafs. Unreal stuff. Like he's a superb hockey player, and I mean there was an article this week from Jonas Siegel talking about the best years.
14: Yep.
10: And his best years are still to come.
14: And
10: I truly believe that he's 30 years old.
14: Yeah, he's 30.
10: I truly believe that he's going to be awesome for the Maple Leafs for the next 5 years. And the contract's only going to get better from year to year.
14: And there's something about his power game. We talked about Matthews in the pregame and how he seems to have a little more edge to him or a little more physicality. I see a Nylander, although in less of a I'm going to hit you way and more of a like, good luck getting the puck off me, like a puck protection way. He's always been pretty good at that and has this like strong base, but I feel like it's at the next level. I don't know if he really went in on leg day during the offseason. That's what it seems like. But that's the evolution of his game. And, you know, you brought up that Matthews, Nylander, McKenna line, which ends up getting 2 minutes and 45 seconds at 5-on-5. And it seemed like, I don't know how much of it was on purpose, because Roslovic would come out sometimes and take McKenna's spot mid-shift.
10: It was very beer league, where it was just like, yeah, hey, the next three guys that are offensively focused, get out there. It kind of felt like that, but I hope there was some intention from Jim Heller there.
14: And I mean, is this not the game to experiment? Like, you have an 11-7 lineup, and then you lose your seventh defenseman, so you're down to six, and it just becomes a bit discombobulated. Like, we might not see a game like this all season where the consistency up front and on the back end was kind of completely out of whack. But that gave us this franchise pillar line of Nylander, Matthews, and McKenna. And, you know, very, very small sample, about as small of a sample size as you can get. But it was pretty thrilling, especially when you pair it with the PP one time.
10: Indeed. If we can only see those three on at the same time, I'm okay if it's the PP, but I'm also okay if it's the first line for the Toronto Maple Leafs. One more text, no name and no location. Get those names and locations.
14: Oh my God.
10: For me, please. McKenna's poised on the PP to play confidently and not be scared of Colorado's penalty killers, who are big in season, makes me so optimistic. A lot of rookies play nervous, not Gav. No, we have not seen nervousness lately. Maybe the first week was like, it wasn't like, oh wow, that guy's nervous, but like, he wasn't necessarily showing like a real swagger, I would say. The swagger this week has definitely been obvious.
14: Off the charts.
10: And the fact that they're out on the road and they've got 3 of 4 points, and this is going to be looked back as nothing but positive, despite at times not being great in this game. I think this is just like the perfect time for Gavin McKenna to grow and have a good moment. Like, if the moment came early, great. For the moment to happen now, maybe better.
14: I bet you if we were to go back and look at his highlight tape from Penn State last year, when he ends up being the first overall pick, and, you know, it wasn't like the best start for him in college, and, you know, that's pretty normal for an 18-year-old, but by the end of the year, he was putting on an absolute clinic. I bet you if we looked at that highlight tape, there'd be some similarities to tonight, where it seemed like he was just buzzing at a different level. Like, he looked like any superstar in the NHL would look like when they're having a good game. Has it all been put together? No, but in terms of his speed and his skill and his passing ability and his vision, like, all these check marks on his scouting report, they were all on display tonight.
10: We got to bounce soon, but we should mention Chris Tanev. Chris Tanev was stretchered off the ice in November last year after taking a somewhat innocuous but physical contact through the back. Tonight, took some contact through the back and was definitely hurt. Arturi Lehkonen and him bumping into each other. Left the game under his own power, but left the game, did not return. Chris Tanev is obviously an important part of this defense core, but this was always in the range of outcomes because he's had trouble staying healthy, and he's an older player. And it's, you know, Nick Blankenberg was there to play, but Nick Blankenberg can't really fill his skates.
14: No.
10: And this is a major issue for the Maple Leafs, that Chris Tanev is likely not going to be available next game and maybe beyond.
14: Yeah, I mean, Luke Fox just tweeted this, Sportsnet's Luke Fox. No update on Tanev from Hiller, which is what we heard on this post-game show. But Luke also added that he saw Tanev walking around talking to teammates post-game in his suit. So, I mean, he's not at the hospital. I suppose that's a good sign. And if he's walking around, that's a good sign. It doesn't mean he's going to be in the game against the Mammoth, or even, you know, 2 or 3, 4 or 5 games from now. But I suppose it could be worse based on the ground reporting. So, yeah, I mean, Tanev is right up there in terms of X factors for the season. So any time missed is not pretty.
10: No, it's not. No, it's not. Sorry, we went a little over time, but we do have to wrap up our show in a moment. But before I do that, I've got to get to the out-of-town scoreboard presented by Bet365, an official partner of the NHL. Must be 19 plus, Ontario only. Please play responsibly. Okay. The Bruins were 5-1 winners over the hapless Philadelphia Flyers, who are still winless on the season. Devils get a 4-1 victory over the Vancouver Canucks. Sharks host the Oilers and lose 3-1 with Darnell Nurse front and center in that one. The Oilers are perfect to start the season 4-0-1. Mike Babcock, 5-game segment. He likes this one. Wild 4-1 winners over the

0: not the prettiest effort, 0 minutes to 60 minutes, but the moments were incredible, were electric, and the Leafs leave Denver with a 6-3 win.
1: I think it's going to be one of the games this team remembers. I think type of win you might not have deserved, but boy, I think it probably feels good in the dressing room right now. The next game for the Toronto Maple Leafs, they'll complete this 3-game road trip Tuesday in Utah. And our next Sportsnet 590 broadcast, back at home Thursday, the Buffalo Sabres are in town. The Maple Leafs win 6-3 over the Colorado Avalanche. For John Mattis, Armin Zargarian, and Derek Brandeo, I'm Justin Cuthbert, and you have been listening to Molson Leafs Hockey on Sportsnet 590 The Fan and the Maple Leafs Radio Network.
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2: Clear skies tonight will drop down to 14 overnight. A mix of sun and cloud tomorrow, but also showers. Those will start late in the morning, up to 17 tomorrow. Tomorrow night will be cloudy, a chance of showers there, down to 12. And clearing up on Monday with a high of 23. Back to work on Tuesday with a chance of showers, cloudy, and 23.
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All right, boys. 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Oh, she put her beard down. 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
3: More rain is expected later this morning and into the afternoon with a high of 17. Overcast for tonight with a low of 12. Cloudy for tomorrow, turning into a mix of sun and cloud late in the morning and into the afternoon, high of 22. And cloudy with a chance of showers throughout the day on Tuesday, high of 23.
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1: 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Two people have been pronounced dead after a small plane crashed into a field and caught fire near Fergus. Police, paramedics, and firefighters were called to the field around 10:15 a.m. on Friday. The OPP says there were just the two people in the aircraft, and both were pronounced dead at the scene. The area has since been cleared by OPP, though the investigation continues. Three people have been transported to a local hospital with minor injuries after a structure fire in the township of Georgian Bluffs. It happened yesterday afternoon on Presqu'île Road. The extent of the damage and what caused the fire remain unknown at this time. A Stratford man is facing multiple charges after police seized weapons and illegal drugs. Stratford police executed a search warrant on Friday and reportedly found a .40 caliber Glock 27 handgun, ammunition, a butterfly knife, methamphetamine, and hydromorphone pills. Police arrested four people, but charged only one, releasing the other three. A 55-year-old Stratford man is facing several firearms and weapons-related offenses, possession of illegal substances, and multiple breach of probation charges. In sports, the Owen Sound Attack were doubled up at home 10-5 by the Guelph Storm. In the NHL, Toronto beat Colorado, Ottawa came back against Nashville, Montreal shut out Detroit, Calgary lost to Anaheim, Vancouver fell to New Jersey, and Edmonton won against San Jose. And now the forecast. More rain is expected this morning and into the afternoon with a high of 17. Overcast later today with a low of 12. A mix of sun and cloud for tomorrow, high of 22, and cloudy with a chance of showers throughout the day on Tuesday, high of 23. I'm Jaron Vecchio. For more on these and other stories, visit cknxnewstoday.ca.
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A warm welcome to our program, Prophecy for Today, where we study biblical prophecy and its application to our daily life. It's a wonderful day to worship God. I'm William Steves. Let's pray. Dear Heavenly Father, I pray you would bless the broadcasted word today. I pray that the preaching of your servant would be an encouragement to our listeners, and that the gospel message would work in the hearts of anyone who is listening, who does not yet know Christ as their Savior. It's in that same name, Jesus Christ, that I can pray. Amen.

Maranatha, friends, the Lord is coming. Psalm 5, verses 2 and 3. Hearken unto the voice of my cry, my King, and my God. For unto thee will I pray. My voice shalt thou hear in the morning, O Lord. In the morning will I direct my prayer unto thee, and will look up. We should always have our hearts turned and directed toward prayer. Notice what David says here. He asks, almost pleads, that the Lord would hear his cry. There's a sense that his prayer is desperate, urgent, and needy. That's exactly how we are to approach the throne of grace. We must have a God who cares and hears our prayers. We must have a God who will attend to us. And joy of joy, we do. In the very next verse, the psalmist says, "My voice shalt thou hear in the morning." David has here promised to pray each morning, but he is also expressing his strong confidence that God will hear him every day when he prays. We should have this same commitment to prayer. We do have a God who will hear our prayers, and we have a great need for such blessing. Let's continue in prayer each day so that God is exalted as we trust him. Today's letter comes from New York. Our listener writes, "Blessings to your dedicated staff who are building up great treasure in heaven. 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We trust he will use us for his glory." You're listening to Prophecy for Today. I'm William Steves. The October edition of the Gospel Standard is available upon request. 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And our United States address is the People's Gospel Hour, Post Office Box 55862, Boston, Massachusetts, 02205.

0: And now, the familiar voice of Pastor Perry F. Rockwood, who is at home with the Lord.
1: Shall we pray? Father, we bow before thee today just to thank thee for thy love and thy great salvation and for every blessing in life, to praise thy name, for thou art worthy of all our praise. And I bring before thee, Father, the need of every heart and every life and every home. I pray today for those who are not saved. Oh, draw them unto thyself. I ask it in Jesus' name. Amen. Dr. R.A. Torrey once told of a young society lady at New Haven, Connecticut, who suddenly interrupted his witness to her concerning salvation, say, "Don't talk that way. It makes me think, and I hate to think." There are many people today who hate to think. They have a certain religious interest. They have been christened, baptized, confirmed, go to Mass, pray to Mary, join the church, do the best they can. They have their own church. Nevertheless, they ignore the real issue of salvation and hope at the end that everything will turn out all right for them in eternity. Everybody who is planning to go to heaven will not arrive there. Jesus said, "Only the few will enter heaven." Matthew 7:13. "Enter ye in at the strait gate, for wide is the gate, and broad is the way, that leadeth to destruction, and many there be which go in thereat. Because strait is the gate, and narrow is the way, which leadeth unto life, and few there be that find it." The question that needs to be answered is this: why cannot everyone go to heaven? The answer from the Word of God is that the door to heaven is shut to every guilty sinner. After God gives that glorious picture of his eternal home in Revelation 21, he warns in the last verse, "And there shall in no wise enter into it anything that defileth, neither whatsoever worketh abomination or maketh a lie, but they which are written in the Lamb's Book of Life." God makes it clear that every lost sinner must remain without heaven. For without are dogs and sorcerers and whoremongers and murderers and idolaters, and whosoever loveth and maketh a lie. It is an absolute impossibility for even one sinner to enter heaven. God says in 1 Corinthians 6:9, "Know ye not that the unrighteous shall not inherit the kingdom of God? Be not deceived, neither fornicators, nor idolaters, nor adulterers, nor effeminate," that's homosexuality, "nor abusers of themselves with mankind," homosexuality, "nor thieves, nor covetous, nor drunkards, nor revilers, nor extortioners shall inherit the kingdom of God." I know that many of you feel you're not really such great sinners, and that somehow God will make an exception for you and allow you into heaven. But God makes it clear in Romans 3:22, "For there is no difference." Do you hear that? There's no difference between the drunkard in the street and the respectable lawyer and doctor. "For all have sinned and come short of the glory of God." Oh, there's a difference in culture, in respectability, in citizenship. But there's no difference in the fact that all have sinned. And in God's sight, you're a sinner and will never enter heaven. Now, if you have never trusted Christ as your own personal Savior, you are lost. No matter what your profession may be or your status in the community, if you are outside of Christ, you are under the wrath of God and on the way to hell. Oh, you may have a big funeral. You may even have a police escort. You may leave behind a big estate, but you'll still go to hell if you've never been born again by the Spirit of God. Now, that's the true teaching of the Bible. Oh, I know many of you go to churches, you never hear about hell, never hear about being saved. Well, that's just all the sadder. Religious but lost. The Bible makes it clear that sin must be paid for by someone. The debt of sin is an account that must be settled. Do not believe for a moment that because God is love, he will wink at your sin. In community life, there is a penalty for breaking the law. The offender must be punished for his crime. You agree that murderers must be punished. Lawbreakers must be punished. So it is with the sinner apart from God. Be not deceived. God is not mocked. For whatsoever a man soweth, that shall he also reap. How then can a sinner find entrance into heaven? There's only one door into heaven, and that door is Christ, not the church. No, no. I am the way, he said, the truth and the life. No man cometh unto the Father but by me. There's no other way into heaven. No, not church membership, nor the sacraments, nor the mass, good works, self-effort, Mary. Neither of these can open heaven's door to sinful men. All the righteous, those who have been saved from their sins, will find a glorious welcome. But God's word gives great emphasis to the fact that all unregenerate sinners will in no wise enter into it. Only those whose names are written in the Lamb's Book of Life can enter heaven. God's records are accurate. There will be no mistake. He knows who will be included in that eternal city. Christ came into this world for the primary purpose of taking upon himself the penalty of our sin, which is death. He died for me, and he died for you. He took my place, and he takes your place. 1 Peter 2:24, who his own self bare our sins in his own body on the tree, that we, being dead to sins, should live unto righteousness, by whose stripes ye were healed. John Newton, a drunken rum runner and slave trader in the South Sea Islands, had been guilty of every sin known to mankind. His own epitaph is hung on the north wall of the Woolnot Chapel. Now, up to this point in the message, we have seen that as sinners before a holy God, we have nothing whatever to do with our salvation, with our forgiveness of sins, with our entrance into heaven. We stand before God guilty, with the wrath of God upon us. But Jesus Christ stands before God as the Savior of men, who paid the penalty of sin for every sinner. The penalty of sin. How can the two be reconciled? Faith is the answer. For by grace are ye saved through faith, and that not of yourselves. It is the gift of God. One of the strangest legal cases in American history centered around a young man named George Wilson. He was tried for the murder of a mail clerk friend in Pennsylvania and was sentenced to death by hanging. He was sent to Leavenworth to await the date of his execution. However, friends circulated petitions in his behalf and stirred up public opinion to such an extent that President Andrew Jackson signed a pardon for him. Wilson was summoned to the warden's office and offered the pardon. He startled the world by refusing to accept it and insisted that he wanted to be hanged. The warden called in top legal advisors, and the problem eventually reached the Supreme Court. Now, in the Supreme Court, the conclusion was a pardon is a piece of paper, the value of which depends upon its acceptance by the person implicated. It is hardly to be supposed that one under the sentence of death would refuse to accept a pardon. But if it is refused, it is no pardon. George Wilson must hang. And friends, it's the same with you. Pardon has been provided, but you must receive Christ in order to receive the pardon. This broadcast is sponsored by the People's Gospel Hour, Halifax, Nova Scotia, Canada, B3J3A1. Our United States address, the People's Gospel Hour, Box 55862, Boston, Massachusetts, 02205. Now, until the same time next week, the Lord willing, Pastor Perry F. Rockwood, may the Lord bless you and make you a blessing.
2: 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The following program is produced by Prophecy for Today, who is solely responsible for its content. When

biblical prophecy and its application to our daily life. It's a wonderful day to worship God. I'm William Steves. Let's pray. Dear Heavenly Father, I pray you would bless the broadcasted word today. I pray that the preaching of your servant would be an encouragement to our listeners, and that the gospel message would work in the hearts of anyone who is listening, who does not yet know Christ as their Savior. It's in that same name, Jesus Christ, that I can pray. Amen.

Maranatha, friends, the Lord is coming. Psalm 5, verses 2 and 3. Hearken unto the voice of my cry, my King, and my God. For unto thee will I pray. My voice shalt thou hear in the morning, O Lord. In the morning will I direct my prayer unto thee, and will look up. We should always have our hearts turned and directed toward prayer. Notice what David says here. He asks, almost pleads, that the Lord would hear his cry. There's a sense that his prayer is desperate, urgent, and needy. That's exactly how we are to approach the throne of grace. We must have a God who cares and hears our prayers. We must have a God who will attend to us. And joy of joy we do. In the very next verse, the psalmist says, "My voice shalt thou hear in the morning." David has here promised to pray each morning, but he is also expressing his strong confidence that God will hear him every day when he prays. We should have this same commitment to prayer. We do have a God who will hear our prayers, and we have a great need for such blessing. Let's continue in prayer each day so that God is exalted as we trust him. Today's letter comes from Ontario. Our listener writes, "Thank you so much for your faithful ministry. I trust God will bless each of you as you serve him." We likewise are confident that God will help us as we serve him each day. You're listening to Prophecy for Today. I'm William Steves. The October edition of the Gospel Standard is available upon request. We here at the People's Gospel Hour would be blessed to hear from you. 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Every day, we at the People's Gospel Hour pray through each of the requests we receive, and we would love to pray for your prayer requests by name. 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And our United States address is the People's Gospel Hour, Post Office Box 55862, Boston, Massachusetts, 02222.

And now, it's time for a selection from our Sunday scrapbook. This month, we are considering poetry about Thanksgiving and praising God. Today's poem is called, I'll Thank Him for the Rain. Sometimes upon life's ocean, our eyes cannot see the land. Sometimes when lightning flashes, we can fail to understand. Why should our God allow the storms for those who seek His face? He suffers them and succors us to demonstrate His grace. Christ's grace is all sufficient and flows abundantly, and when we rest upon Him, He gives it willingly. So I must still be thankful in times of grievous pain. I'll praise Him for the lightning and thank Him for the rain. Sometimes the storms are swift to rise, a maelstrom on the sea. Sometimes we cannot see them as a possibility. When trials come from nowhere and we see no harboring place, cast anchor in the harbor of the Lord's abounding grace. Christ's grace is all sufficient and flows abundantly. And when we rest upon Him, He gives it willingly. So I must still be thankful in times of grievous pain. I'll praise Him for the maelstrom and thank Him for the rain. Sometimes the storm's intensity persists for many days. The clouds hang unrelenting and the boat unceasing sways. The one who sent the storm sends shelter in His safe embrace. So hide beneath the cover of His ever faithful grace. Christ's grace is all sufficient and flows abundantly. And when we rest upon Him, He gives it willingly. So I must still be thankful in times of grievous pain. I'll praise Him for the storm clouds and thank Him for the rain. Sometimes we hear the thunder roll and see the tempest rise. We fear to raise our anchors and set sail to claim the prize. Just know the Lord of Tempest has already sailed our race, so set your sails to follow by the power of His grace. Christ's grace is all sufficient and flows abundantly. And when we rest upon Him, He gives it willingly. So I must still be thankful in times of grievous pain. I'll praise Him for the storm clouds and thank Him for the rain.

Shall we pray? Father in heaven, we're thankful today that thou art the creator of the universe, the God and Father of our Lord Jesus Christ, the God of all mercy and grace. We're thankful for thy love to us, for the great salvation thou hast wrought on our behalf, through the substitute thy Son, the Lord Jesus, who himself bare our sins in his own body on the tree, and shed his blood for the remission of our sins, to pay our sin debt. And I pray today for the many who are not saved, the many who are religious but lost. Father, speak in a personal way, I pray today. I pray for the many who have special needs, those who are not well, those who are aged, those mourning the loss of loved ones. Draw each one to thyself. I pray in Jesus' name, amen. We're thinking today of 2 Peter 3, 10 and 11. We're thinking of what really does it mean to look forward to the coming of the Lord? How does it affect our lives? Notice what Peter says, but the day of the Lord will come as a thief in the night, in the which the heaven shall pass away with a great noise, and the elements shall melt with fervent heat, the earth also and the works therein shall be burned up. Now notice, seeing then that all these things shall be dissolved, what manner of persons ought ye to be in all holy conversation and godliness? In other words, how does it affect our lives day by day? We've been thinking about the rapture, how wonderful it is to go to be with the Lord. We've been thinking of the judgment seat of Christ, the bema seat of Christ. We've been thinking, of course, the awful tribulation period under Antichrist. But now, in the light of this blessed hope, what manner of persons ought ye to be in all holy conversation and godliness? Jesus said, John 13:17, if ye know these things, happy are ye. Paul says, Hebrews 2:1, therefore we ought to give the more earnest heed to the things which we have heard, lest at any time we should let them slip, that is, slip away from them. Albert Barnes, an old-time expositor, he said this about the return of the Lord. The fact of the imminent return of Christ ought to be allowed to exert a deep and abiding influence on us, to induce us to lead holy lives. We should feel that there is nothing permanent on the earth, that this is not our abiding home, and that our great interests are in another world. We should be serious, humble, and prayerful, and should make it our great object to be prepared for the solemn scenes through which we are soon to pass. A habitual contemplation of the truth that we shall soon pass away would produce a most salutary effect on the mind. It would make us more serious. It would lead us not to desire to accumulate what must soon be destroyed. We can't take our money or things with us. It would prompt us to lay up our treasures in heaven. It would cause us to ask with deep earnestness whether we are prepared for these amazing scenes should they suddenly burst upon us. That's a wonderful quotation. Barnes. Now, we're told here in 2 Peter what kind of persons we ought to be in holy conversation. That is a holy manner of life, how we walk with the Lord, set apart for God. But as he which hath called you is holy, so be ye holy in all manner of conversation, because it is written, be ye holy, for I am holy. Separated unto the Lord, separated from the world unto the Lord. And yet, there seems to be so much worldliness today among believers. Just the very fact that believers don't go to prayer meetings or Sunday night services like they used to. What do they do? What are they doing? I want you to notice verse 11 here. Peter speaks of godliness. And that means a Godward attitude, that which is pleasing to God. We are told to exercise thyself rather unto godliness. Paul says, 1 Timothy 4, godliness is profitable unto all things,
having promise of the life that now is and of that which is to come. Paul says, but godliness with contentment is great gain. Yes, 1 Timothy 6. He says in Titus 2:12, teaching us, denying ungodliness and worldly lusts, we should live righteously, soberly, and godly in this present world. Oh, we need godly living today as never before. There's so much ungodly living in the world, that is, living without God. God is not taken in to the affairs of men today. Governments, education, schools, business, social life. God is left out. But for Christians, God ought to be first and primary in our life. Living a godly life, a life that satisfies God, a life that pleases God, a life that pertains to God. Godliness. Oh, how we need it today. There's much loose living among Christians today. Divorces, sin, worldliness, little time for God, little time for the Bible, little time for prayer, little time for the family altar. Godliness. If we really believe the Lord may come at any moment, it ought to affect our lives. It ought to make a difference in the way we're living.

I'm William Steves. We're blessed to have you tune in with us today. Charles Spurgeon once said, "If prayer be the Christian's vital breath, how can he leave off praying?" Scripture encourages, no, it commands us to pray. We should be praying all the time, in every circumstance. Scripture commands us to pray without ceasing. Now, this doesn't mean that I walk around all day with my head bowed and my eyes closed, but I am obliged to continually live in an attitude of prayer. I should be seeking the Lord in every circumstance, in every need. When trials are brought into my life, I need to go, first of all, to the Lord. Scripture tells us that the Lord delights in answering prayer, and I've seen him give wonderful answers to my prayer. Not only does the Lord give us our needs in prayer, he gives us far more. The Scriptures tell us that he gives us exceedingly abundantly above all that we can ask or think. God gives us every good and perfect gift, because he is a God who doesn't change and always delights in blessing his people. We can come boldly to the throne of grace to obtain the Lord's mercy, and it is there we find God's grace to help in our time of need. The Lord even invites us to come to him in prayer with our temptations and our weaknesses. He calls us to confess our sins and turn from our wickedness, because he delights in forgiving us. There is no other hope of victory over our sins, so we have to rely on his power and grace. I have no doubt that you have experienced wonderful answers to prayer in your life. Surely you've seen God do wonderful things, greater than anything you could have imagined. Why don't you write to us and tell us how God has blessed you through your prayers? Here at the People's Gospel Hour, we love to pray for our listeners as they write in. Let us share in the joy of our wonderful God and his wonderful answers to prayer.

we're thinking of what manner of persons ought we to be in the light of the coming of our Lord. Friends, there's not the dedication, there's not the separation, there's not the holy walk with God there used to be. I've been preaching for over 60 years, and I see a tremendous difference, even within the church itself, even in the way people dress and the way they act. And so many stay away from prayer meetings and stay away from the evening services and stay away from visiting and are not living a holy walk as they used to walk. Oh, we need, friends, to look at our own hearts today, looking at my heart first, and then looking at all of our hearts in the light of the coming of the Lord. We saw yesterday that we ought to be persons who are godly in this ungodly age. And notice in verse 12, 2 Peter chapter 3, we're told there to be looking. And looking for means to expect or to wait for. Paul says in Philippians 3:20, for our conversation, that means our whole citizenship, our whole manner of life is in heaven. We're only pilgrims here. This world is not our home, yet we're taken up with things, more things than we've ever had before. We hardly know where to find space for them. And yet that seems to be number one interest. Notice Paul says, from whence also we look for the Savior, the Lord Jesus Christ. Titus 2:13, looking for that blessed hope and the glorious appearing of the great God and our Savior, Jesus Christ. Yes, Hebrews 9:28, unto them that look for him shall he appear the second time without sin unto salvation. Friends, we're to live by looking for the coming of our Lord. And I want you to notice very clearly that we are to earnestly desire his coming. Henceforth, there's laid up for me a crown of righteousness, which the Lord, the righteous judge, shall give me at that day, and not to me only, but unto all them that love his appearing. 2 Peter 4, verse 8. Yes, not to me only, but to those who have set their love on his appearing. It's wonderful to look for the coming of the Lord in a marvelous way. We look for him today, and we just pray that he will be blessing us and working in an unusual way for his glory. Oh, what a difference it'll make. Friends, what a difference it will make to realize that the Lord may come today. The Lord may come today. And someone says there are four attitudes of heart and mind respecting the coming of the Lord. The worst of all is indifference. Where's the promise of his coming? For since the fathers fell asleep, all things continue as they were from the beginning of the creation. 2 Peter 3, 4. The next stage is fear. This is good, because it requires faith to fear. Praise our God, all ye servants, and ye that fear him, both small and great. Revelation 19, 5. Better still than fear is hope. Hope is expectation with desire. God has endowed such a person with knowledge to be able to wish for it. It is called the blessed hope, looking for that blessed hope. Yes, how wonderful it is to really wait upon the Lord in these days and to believe that the Lord is coming. It'll make a difference in our lives. And the greatest need of our day is the gospel. My, what a world we're living in. Wars, rumors of wars, government and court decisions against the Word of God. And oh, just an ungodly spirit all over the land. And we need to recognize that we need the blessed hope, the fact that this world is not our home. And one day we're going to be with the Lord, which is far better. And so now we should be laying up treasures in heaven, investing for souls, and therefore investing for heaven. What a blessing to go all out for God and to separate ourselves from the world and separate ourselves unto the Lord Jesus Christ. Oh, today, if you're not saved, believe what the Bible says, that you're a sinner. I know you know it anyway. Christ died for sinners. He's the only Savior. The church can't save. The sacraments can't save. The preacher can't save. The priest can't save. The rabbi can't save. Christ can save. He died for you. He shed his blood for the remission of your sins. And whosoever shall call upon the name of the Lord shall be saved.

0: 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Our United States address, the People's Gospel Hour, Box 55862, Boston, Massachusetts, 02205. 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
2: With an update from cknxnewstoday.ca, I'm Jaron Vecchio. A small plane crash near Fergus has taken the lives of two people. It happened Friday morning near Beatty Line in Wellington County Road 17. According to OPP, the plane was carrying just the two people, with both being pronounced dead at the scene. The investigation into what caused the crash continues. A truck and motorcycle collided last night near Listowel. OPP say it happened on Road 169 in Trowbridge. There's no word on whether there were any injuries. A fire in the township of Georgian Bluffs has sent three people to the hospital. The blaze broke out yesterday afternoon on Presqu'ile Road. Fortunately, the three people only suffered minor injuries. An investigation into the fire continues. Stratford police say they were able to take illegal drugs and multiple weapons off the streets. A search warrant was executed on a home on Friday, with officers reportedly finding methamphetamine and hydromorphone pills. They also seized a .40 caliber Glock 27 handgun, ammunition, and a butterfly knife. A 55-year-old man has since been charged with several firearms and weapons-related offenses, possession of illegal substances, breach of probation, and breach of multiple weapons prohibition orders. In sports, the Owen Sound Attack were doubled up at home 10-5 by the Guelph Storm. In the NHL, Toronto beat Colorado, Ottawa came back against Nashville, Montreal shut out Detroit, Calgary lost to Anaheim, Vancouver fell to New Jersey, and Edmonton won against San Jose. And now the forecast. More rain is expected this morning and into the afternoon with a high of 17. Overcast later today with a low of 12. A mix of sun and cloud for tomorrow, high of 22, and cloudy with a chance of showers throughout the day on Tuesday, high of 23. I'm Jaron Vecchio. 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

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Our music today is performed by the Dort College Choir, who sang a song based on Psalm 18.

0: Dear Reform Witness Hour listener, is your love for Christ, your bridegroom, always strong and steady? Or do you find that it wanes because your love for him grows weak? Are we always burning with passion for our holy husband? Or do we become spiritually lethargic at times? To ask these questions, of course, is to answer them. Just as in our earthly marriages, our love for our spouse can be weak instead of strong, and lethargic instead of passionate, so too in our relationship with Christ, our love is not what it should be. We do not pursue Christ with all the fire of our hearts. We are often lazy and lethargic. Our radio pastor, Reverend Carl Hawk, addresses this sin and weakness in his message today. Based on the Song of Solomon, he uses the record of the bride's troubled sleep in chapter 5, verses 1 through 8, to speak to us about our love for Christ. Let's bow before God's Word and learn from this striking passage.
1: Our program today issues the warning of the Lord Jesus Christ against the shameful and all too common sin of spiritual lethargy, of spiritual dullness, sluggishness, complacency, apathy, of a lackadaisical attitude toward the spiritual things of the Lord Jesus Christ. A lethargy not so much seen in the outward aspects of the Christian's life, although they can be seen there, but of a lethargy which proceeds from the inward decay of the heart toward the Lord Jesus Christ. Now make no mistake, we will guard and we will confess the precious truth of the indestructible nature of the true grace of God. When God's grace has been imparted by the Holy Spirit into the soul, that grace can never die. It cannot fall away. 1 Peter 1, verse 5, we are kept by the power of God through faith unto salvation. Psalm 37, though he fall, he shall not be utterly cast down, for the Lord upholdeth him with his hand. The faithfulness of God keeps us as his children. The covenant of grace secures us. The finished work of Jesus Christ preserves us, and the indwelling of the Holy Spirit seals us to eternal glory. But that life of grace imparted to our hearts due to our own sin and weakness, and as we are surrounded by a wicked world and due to our own folly, that life of grace may experience a decline in our own soul, a painful process of spiritual disease which may advance slowly, imperceptibly, silently, and unobserved. And suddenly we awake to the realization that there is in our life as Christians no power of holiness, no revulsion to sin, that there is a loss of the experience of the joy of the Lord, and that there is an actual playing with sin and a lukewarm attitude toward the church, and maybe even further, that we find ourselves withdrawing from spiritual things and from the church, that we experience bitterness in our heart, and we have no felt presence of Jesus walking with us in our life. And then we ask the question, how came it so? What is the root and origin of these things? And the answer of the Word of God is the sin of spiritual lethargy. The passage that I want to use to bring this sin out and the Lord's words of rebuke against it is found in an Old Testament book called the Song of Solomon. And if you would open your Bible to that book, the Song of Solomon, the fifth chapter. The Song of Solomon is the picture of Christ and his bride, the church, a picture taken from the life of Solomon as he was married to his wife. In the Song of Solomon, chapter 4, verse 16, we read this, "Awake, O north wind, and come thou south, blow upon my garden, that the spices may flow out." There the Lord Jesus Christ, speaking through his Spirit, calls for his Spirit to blow upon the church in order that out of the church, the gathering of his people, spices, that is, sweet smells of praise, may flow up to the nostrils of God. And in response, the wife of Solomon, the church, says, "Let my beloved come into his garden and eat of his pleasant fruits." The church, you and I, desire for the Lord to come among us in his felt presence and to be with us as his people. The church, then, is the garden of the Lord, a garden in which he desires and is pleased to live and enjoy himself, a garden that he has planted to give off pleasing fragrances of praise to him. You plant a garden in your backyard. You landscape your yard. Why do you do that? Well, you do that to enjoy it, to relax, to find rest and wonderment in that. You plant an herb garden that's peaceful. There are delicate fragrances to be smelled. There's the bee balm. And then you put your nose down to the sage and you taste the thyme and the rosemary and the cilantro. So the Word of God says is the church. It is the garden that God has planted in order that it might emit rare and delicate and pleasing fragrances of trust and love, joy and worship before the living God. The church is not a dump. The world of sin from which we were taken is like a landfill. It emits a smell, a stench of hatred and greed and covetousness and lust and envy. But in that present world, and indeed out of those who were once of that world, out of that desolate weed bed of the world, God has planted for himself a garden, and his grace has germinated every seed, and the Holy Spirit waters the word upon the seed in order that we in the church might bring forth that which is pleasing to God. And so we could well ask the question, what does the Lord smell in his garden today? What does he smell in your church? What does he smell in your life? Is it the pleasing fragrances of trust and love, joy and worship? In response to the church, when the church says, "Let my beloved come to his garden," the Lord responds in Song of Solomon chapter 5, verse 1, "I am come into my garden, my sister, my spouse." And as he comes into his garden, the Lord Jesus Christ comes in such a way that he reveals all his beauty and sufficiency. First of all, the husband, and therefore really Christ, but the husband here in Song of Solomon, comes to his wife in the garden in all of his eternal love. He says, "I am come, my sister, my spouse, my love, my dove, my undefiled." Isn't that wonderful? The Lord calls us as the church, my sister. And that tells us that he was made one with us, that he is not ashamed to call us his brothers and sisters, that he took upon us our flesh so that we might be made the family of God. The church is not only the Lord's wife and bride. We are his sister, his brethren. We have fellowship in him. He says, "The church is my spouse. I'm married to you. I am covenanted to take care of you as my church and to love you. You are my love," he says, "my dove, my undefiled." He comes in all of his love. But he comes further as the Lord and as the crucified and risen Savior. If you're reading the passage with me, you will see in verse 2 that the husband, as he comes to his garden, says, "My head is filled with dew and my locks with the drops of the night." That is, he appears before the garden as one who has undergone privation. The coldness of the night has fallen upon him. He bears the signs of sufferings. Christ has gone through the eternal night of our darkness. All that was out there to condemn us, all the frightening things of judgment and wrath of a holy God, he has suffered these things. And then further, if you read further in verses 4 and 5, the wife says that my beloved put his hand on the hole of the door. And then verse 5, when she does finally arise to open to her beloved, her hands drop with myrrh, and my fingers with sweet-smelling myrrh upon the handles of the lock. When the Lord comes, he's covered with myrrh. And myrrh is a spice of embalming, of death, to cover the odors of death, so that Christ comes to his church in all the wonder of his atoning grace. So to speak, when you touch the handle of the church, it's covered with myrrh. When you think of the church, you must think of the death of Jesus Christ. The church is covered in the atonement of the Lord Jesus Christ. And then further, he comes in all the blessings of salvation. He comes in his love, he comes as the crucified Savior, and he comes with the blessings of salvation. Back to verse 1. I am come into my garden, my sister, my spouse, I have eaten. I have gathered my myrrh with my spice. I have eaten my honeycomb with my honey. I have drunk my wine with my milk. Eat, O friends, drink, yea, drink abundantly, O beloved. He comes with all the rich blessings. Blessings of the forgiveness of sins, peace with God, divine grace to strengthen our spiritual lives, the wine of joy to lift our souls, treasures, bounties, riches. Not earthly things. The Lord does not come to you as his child with the promise of money and French food and dresses and human beauty. All of these things perish in a moment. These are the things that those who live in the desert and in the weeds of sin, they think these are great things. But Christ comes to his garden with true spiritual riches of his salvation. I am come to my garden. And the response of the bride of the church? Verse 2. I sleep, but my heart waketh. And then the cry of Christ is expressed again, open to me, my sister, my dove. And then she says in verse 3 this, I have put off my coat. How shall I put it on? I have washed my feet. How shall I defile them? She is too sleepy. Her husband has come to the garden, but she can't get up to greet him. She can't get herself going. Oh, she has excuses. It's not convenient. It's too much bother. It will upset my plans. I've gone to bed. I don't want to get up and get my feet dirty again. I don't want to have to get dressed again. But the point is that her own spiritual indifference, her own lethargy, prevents the enjoyment of the blessings of the visit of her Lord, of her husband, into her life. Now, note here that it was the existence of divine grace that was still in her. She says, I sleep, but my heart waketh. Christ preserves the life of grace within us by grace alone. But the point is this. The church, the believer, has fallen into carelessness. And the wife knew she fell into carelessness. And she knew she should get up. She knew what she should be doing with her spiritual life. But she didn't feel like it. And the awful feature is that she was content that it be so. She gives in and accepts her state. She's too sleepy. She's not going to get up. Her love had grown cold. How much is this true of you and of me? With regard to spiritual things, with regard to Christ, with regard to dedication to his church and to his word, are you and I characterized by a sickly, spiritual feebleness? Is ours, young people, the spiritual life that constantly says, oh yeah, I know? Are we the kind of Christian who forever is saying, I'll get around to that spiritual activity and that spiritual virtue someday, but we never do? Is it too far for you to go to church? Is it too much for you to go twice? Do you say on Sunday evening, I've taken off my coat, my shoes, I've made my plans? Is it too much for you to go to the Bible study of your church? You say, I've made my plans. I've been busy all day. I'm staying home. I'm too tired. Are you alert? Are you alert for the pleasures of the world? Does the attraction of the world and the pleasures of the world dominate you? And then do you sleep? Do you sleep with regard to the spiritual life? And do you greet the spiritual things with a half heart and the world with all your heart? Where is the world in your life? Be honest. Where is the Word of God in your life? Do you read the Word of God? Do you thirst after the Word of God? What captures your heart? For what do you watch? For what will you get up to see and stay awake to see? For what will you experience inconvenience? A movie? The things of this earth? Earthly friends? Or Christ and His Word and His truth and His church? And are we content that this be so when we fall into spiritual indifference? Do we think that spiritual indifference is just the way that it goes, that young Christians and new converts are the ones who are enthused, but the people who have been Christians for 20 or 30 years, well, it's just the way it is. Is that the way you think? It's no little thing, you know. For indifference to the Lord Jesus Christ wounds love. What wounds, what hurts your heart as a parent? Well, probably more than anything else, indifference to your love from your child. The I don't care attitude. The statement, yes, Dad, I know. Go ahead, say what you want, but I'm not going to listen. I don't care. Do you and I mourn over the sin of indifference, spiritual indifference to the Lord and to the things of His kingdom, to our husband, the Lord Jesus Christ? This is often something that begins inwardly. This deals with the secret walk of your heart with the Savior. Don't fool yourself here. Our outward walk can be without fault. In fact, we can be bristling and bursting with activity, while all the time our hearts beat faintly before God. Does sin run roughshod over you? Do you find yourself yielding to it? Is there sloth and worldliness and pride and unforgiveness and carnality ruling in your heart? Do you perceive the loveliness of the truth of Jesus Christ and of His holy word? Do the truths of divine grace occupy supreme position in your heart, and are they the great value and beauty? Beloved, beware of spiritual lethargy. When the bride did at last arise, she discovered that her husband had withdrawn himself. Verse 6, I opened to my beloved, so finally she did get up. But my beloved had withdrawn himself and was gone. My soul failed when he spake. I sought him, but I could not find him. I called him, but he gave me no answer. That he withdrew himself does not mean that he abandoned her, divorced her, but it means this, that the cost of her lethargy was the felt presence of her Lord and her husband. If you read on in the Song of Solomon, you discover that she does indeed find him again, or he comes to her and comforts her. But for a time, for a very painful time, she could not find him, and he did not appear to her to answer her. And the Lord does not do this without reason. For he delights in us, his people in church, and he rejoices to walk many a mile experientially with us. But he is righteous, and the intimacy of his presence is experienced only in the way of repentance and love. He will not give us to experience in our hearts the joy of his presence if we greet him with lukewarmness and complacency, if we try duplicity with him, cherishing our sin and still trying to have him. And in his love, he withdraws himself in our experience to correct us and to make us confess and acknowledge our sin. This is painful. There is nothing so painful. It is painful because of the work of grace within our hearts. We have been made to love him. The wife loved her husband, and when he was not at the door, it pained her. I opened to my beloved, and he was not there. The pain of lost fellowship is rooted in love. If someone departs from you and you don't love them, you're not pained by their departure. But if you love that person and you know it was your folly, your meanness, your simple lack of caring about them, which drove them from you, then you are pained in your heart. That pain produced tears of repentance. Oh, what a fool I've been! How cursed be my sloth! Why did I surrender to indifference? Now, do you know that type of spiritual pain and repentance? Do you feel horrible when Christ gives you to see the lethargy with which you greet him? Does it bother you? Does it upset you? Do you cry out, why? Heed the warning. Is this what it must take in the righteousness of God and in God's providence for us to understand the wonder of his presence? Does it take this that we must first be made to experience the lack of his presence due to our own sin and lethargy? Does the truth of the gospel of the Reformed faith first have to be taken away before we understand its wonder and preciousness? Do opportunities for you to know the truth in your church, do these opportunities first have to cease before you understand the brilliance and the wonder of such opportunities? Does the peace of the church have to be removed before you know its wonder? Does indifference first have to drag us to spiritual bankruptcy before we understand the riches of Jesus Christ? Address spiritual lethargy now. I don't want that pain of feeling that he's not present. I don't want the pain that of thinking that he doesn't hear me when I call. I don't want to learn that way. Search out your heart. Is there spiritual lethargy in your heart? Do you experience the joy of your God in your religious duties? Is church attendance, Bible reading, and prayer, do you experience the strength and the joy and the spiritual sweetness of these things? If you don't, then don't criticize the church, don't criticize the preacher, and don't criticize the Bible version, and don't criticize how you were taught about how to pray, and you weren't taught how to pray right. Don't do that. But if there is no life in your spiritual activities, look at yourself. Are you lifeless? Is the world and the things of this world more important to you than your Savior? Do you love the Scriptures with a holy relish? Do you read the Scriptures with deep and solemn conviction that God is speaking to you? Do you treasure them up in your heart? Do you pray? Do you have dealings with Jesus Christ personally in your life? If the answer is no, don't look everywhere else, but look to yourself and repent. What is the state of your soul today toward the things of the Lord Jesus Christ? Are you lethargic? Repent. Are you enamored with the world? Are you unwilling to part with your pet sin? Are you bitter against God? Search out the reason. Repent. For he is our only Lord. He is our only husband. He is our only good. And his church and the things of his salvation, these are the treasures of life eternal. Oh, may we never greet them with indifference. Let us pray. Father, we thank thee for the word, and we pray for its blessing today upon our hearts through Jesus Christ. Amen.
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Overlooking the Atlantic from our studios here in Halifax, Nova Scotia, this is the People's Gospel Hour. I'm William Steves, and it's a wonderful day to worship God. This month, we will hear assorted messages preached by Pastor Perry F. Rockwood, who is now at home with the Lord. Let's pray. Dear Lord, there are so many things that we can thank you for. You have given us our salvation. You have given us your holy word. You have given us our life, our health, our hope of heaven. You have even given us our trials and the strength to overcome them. In all these things we praise you, because you do all things well. Thank you for all you have done. And it's in Jesus' name I pray. Amen. We are blessed to have each of you tune in for today's Thanksgiving episode. Today's scripture reading passage will be Psalm 138.

Today's letter comes from Zambia. It says, I thank God for your ministry, which God has raised up. I appreciate the powerful messages of hope, victory, and restoration, which God has used mightily in my life. We rejoice that you have been blessed by the preaching of the word. Our scripture reading for today is Psalm 138. I will praise thee with my whole heart. Before the gods will I sing praise unto thee. I will worship toward thy holy temple, and praise thy name for thy loving kindness and for thy truth. For thou hast magnified thy word above all thy name. In the day when I cried, thou answeredst me, and strengthenst me with strength in my soul. All the kings of the earth shall praise thee, O Lord, when they hear the words of thy mouth. Yea, they shall sing in the ways of the Lord, for great is the glory of the Lord. Though the Lord be high, yet hath he respect unto the lowly, but the proud he knoweth afar off. Though I walk in the midst of trouble, thou wilt revive me. Thou shalt stretch forth thine hand against the wrath of mine enemies, and thy right hand shall save me. The Lord will perfect that which concerneth me. Thy mercy, O Lord, endureth forever. Forsake not the works of thine own hands. May God bless the reading of his word.

And now, it's time for a selection from our Sunday scrapbook. This month, we are considering poems about Thanksgiving and praising God. Today's poem is called Anthem of Worship. Holy, holy, holy are the cries in heaven's halls. Seraphs never ceasing shout their praises from the walls. They who burn with splendor shield their eyes from holy light, ever praising holy in the land where dwells no night. Offer now your thanks to God who kindled stars and sun, he who binds the ocean waves and makes the rivers run. Worship now your maker who has stretched the mountains tall.

Fall upon your face before the one who made it all. Glory to the Christ, the paschal lamb for sinners slain. Glory to our sacrifice who knows and bears our pain. Glory to the Savior who has healed us with his stripes. Praise him with your harps, your strings, your trumpets, and your pipes. Thanks be to the Son of God who saves us from our sin. He who takes iniquities and cleanses us within. Sacrifice your praises to the one who took your death. Offer your thanksgiving to the Lamb with every breath. Worship now the God of love who sees our deepest needs. Praise the Lord who shows that love in all his words and deeds. He who from eternity loved man enough to die, loves us still and tunes his ears to hear our every cry. Praise be to the Spirit who convicts the world of sin. Worship him who God has used to sanctify within. Lift your thanks to one who fills us with his gifts and grace. Honor him who hears and helps our prayers in every place. Thanks to him whose wrath and justice soon shall be revealed. Praise the judge whose law continues, ever unrepealed. Sin may seem empowered, but the judgment day draws near. Praise the Christ who rightly judges, worship him, and fear. Praise the Lord of glory, who has called a spotless bride. Praise the Son eternal, who for sinners bled and died. Praise the Spirit holy, who has pointed us to grace. Let triumphant songs of praise resound through earth and space. May Jesus Christ ever be praised.

You are listening to the People's Gospel Hour. I'm William Steves. 1 Thessalonians 5:16 through 18. Rejoice evermore. Pray without ceasing. In everything give thanks, for this is the will of God in Christ Jesus concerning you. At the end of 1 Thessalonians, Paul is giving a series of rapid-fire instructions to the Thessalonian believers. He reminds them of their threefold obligation toward God and his dealings in our lives. First of all, they are always to have a heart full of rejoicing. In everything God does, he is worthy of our joyful praise. Secondly, they should always have an attitude of prayerfulness. All anxieties, all problems can be cast directly in the arms of the one who can help their deepest needs. Finally, they are to give thanks in all things. They don't offer thanks for the things that seem very good, but in all things, because they are confident that all things are done for their ultimate good by the gracious hand of God Almighty. All these things that are true for the Thessalonians should be true for us. Are you rejoicing? Are you giving thanks? Are you praying ceaselessly? 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And our United States address is The People's Gospel Hour, Post Office Box 55862, Boston, Massachusetts, 02205. And now, after a ministry and music, we will have our message from Pastor Perry F. Rockwood, who is at home with the Lord.

Shall we pray? Heavenly Father, we're thankful today for the joy and privilege of being in thy presence. We come to thee in the name of our Lord Jesus. We come in all of our need and all of our dependence upon thee. We're so thankful today for the great salvation thou hast provided. We're so thankful today for the inspired, preserved Word of God. We're so thankful today for the working of the Holy Spirit in many, many lives, in many, many homes. We're thankful today for thy presence and for thy perfect will. And Father, we're thankful today for the blessed hope. And I thank thee today for each one listening in to be together in this way. And I pray for each one, for each need, for each burden. And I pray today for those who are not saved, lost on the way to hell. I pray, Father, that the Spirit of the living God will bring conviction of sin and repentance unto salvation. In Jesus' name, amen. Why study prophecy? Today, we're told in the Word of God to give attention to prophecy. It is very important for Christians to study carefully the prophecies of the Bible. The devil is working overtime to keep God's children from understanding prophecy, lest they be stirred up to the realization that time is short. We cannot afford to waste our time. We must walk daily in fellowship with our Lord so as not to be occupied with anything we would not be found doing when he comes. In 2 Peter 1:19, we are told to take heed to the more sure word of prophecy. This teaches us the dependability of prophecy. It is a more sure word of prophecy. Peter was thinking of the many prophecies of the Bible, and he knew that they would come to pass. He already knew that all the prophecies concerning the first coming of our Lord were literally fulfilled. He also knew that all the prophecies concerning the second coming of our Lord would be fulfilled. Dr. C.I. Schofield says concerning these words of Peter, quote, "Hundreds of predictions concerning Israel, the land of Canaan, Babylon, Assyria, Egypt, and numerous other personages, so ancient, so singular, so seemingly improbable, as well as detailed and definite, that no mortal could have anticipated them, have been fulfilled by the elements of men who were ignorant of them, or who utterly disbelieved them, or who struggled with frantic desperation to avoid their fulfillment. It is certain, therefore, that the scriptures which contain them are inspired. These things being true, it is reasonable to assume that the rest of Bible prophecy will be literally fulfilled. We know, for example, that the world has desired peace down through the years. There have been more peace movements, peace marches, peace conferences the past 20 years than ever before. At the same time, there's more threat of war than ever. Why? Because prophecy tells us that there will be wars and rumors of wars right up to the hour of Christ's return. There can be no true peace without the Prince of Peace, even the Lord Jesus Christ. On the whole, the very ones looking for peace and working for peace want nothing to do with Jesus, who alone, one day, will bring peace. What about today's headline news in the light of Bible prophecy? It is certainly coming to pass in our day. What do we read? The growing number of broken homes, one-parent families, divorces, remarriages, common-law marriages, abortions, the almost total rejection of the Bible, the apostasy with the falling away from the old paths and the faith of our fathers. We see the growing menace of gambling, the total acceptance of drinking and drunkenness and even wine drinking by Christians. Now we see new forces at work to destroy the authority of the Bible. We have 100 versions and perversions that are being accepted by churches, Bible schools, fundamental colleges and universities, despite the fact that these 100 translations
leave out or add or make over 5,000 changes. We have the ecumenical and the charismatic movements that are being used of the devil to bring all churches and religions together at the expense of truth and Bible salvation. All of this is in fulfillment of the prophecy of 2 Timothy 3, verses 1 to 5. I want you to read with me. Now, as I read, just think of how this is coming to pass right in the headlines of our daily papers. This know also, God wants us to know some things, that in the last days, that's the days before the coming of the Lord, perilous times shall come. For men shall be lovers of their own selves, covetous, boasters, proud, blasphemers, disobedient to parents, unthankful, unholy, without natural affection, truce breakers, false accusers, incontinent, fierce, despisers of those that are good, traitors, heady, high-minded, lovers of pleasures more than lovers of God, having a form of godliness, but denying the power thereof, from such turn away. Did you hear all that? Today's headline news, in the light of Bible prophecy. The sad part of this prophecy coming true is that more and more people have a form of godliness, but denying the power thereof, from such turn away. This simply means that more and more people will be religious but lost. It takes away the reality of heaven and of hell. It discounts the judgment of God upon all sinners who die in their sins. Prophecy teaches us that in the last days there will be a form of godliness, but denying the power thereof. Paul calls these last days perilous times, which means dangerous times. There's no greater danger than the form of godliness which is seen on every hand. Formalism, programs, rituals are all the order of the day. All of what we see in the religious world is fulfilling prophecy by bringing forth the whore church of Revelation 17 under Antichrist. The climax will take place once the church is taken out of this world and the tribulation, the great one, will begin. Notice the admonition of Paul by the Holy Spirit, from such turn away. Christians should not encourage liberals, modernists, and formalistic churches that major on form, denying the power of God, the power of the gospel, the power of the Holy Spirit, and true Christian experience. We should turn away from the movements that the devil is using to bring about union at the expense of Bible truth. This is why we should give heed to prophecy. God has revealed prophecy and then fulfilled some of the prophecies to prove that the Scriptures are of divine origin, trustworthy, are to be studied and believed with confidence. All we know of God is found in the Bible. All we know of spiritual truth and salvation is found in the Bible. The only source of all truth is the Word of God, which is the basis of our faith and practice. Another reason why we should give heed to prophecy is that it is spiritually stimulating. It prompts the believer to lead a life pleasing to God. I read in 1 John 3:3, "Every man that hath this hope in him purifieth himself, even as he is pure." Jesus related holiness of life to the second coming of Christ. In Matthew 16:24, "If any man will come after me, let him deny himself and take up his cross and follow me." Jesus then gives in verse 27 an incentive, "For the Son of Man shall come in the glory of his Father with his angels, and then he shall reward every man according to his works." Paul in Colossians 3:5 urges the believer to mortify his members which are upon the earth: fornication, uncleanness, inordinate affection, evil concupiscence, and covetousness, which is idolatry. Then in verse 4, he gives the incentive: "When Christ, who is our life, shall appear, then shall ye also appear with him in glory." There are many other scriptures that relate particular aspects of a holy life to the second coming of our Lord.
We have sobriety of life in 1 Thessalonians 5. We have faithfulness in service in Matthew 25. There is moderation in Philippians 4:5. Patience in trial in Hebrews 10. Personal sanctification in 1 Thessalonians 5:23. Obedience to God in 1 Timothy 6. And godliness of outlook, 2 Peter 3:11-13. There's a close relationship between a knowledge of prophecy and godliness of life. Pastors regularly testify that the most faithful workers are those who are looking for Christ's return. Those who wait for Him have a corresponding desire to live in a way which pleases Him. We read in Romans 13:12, "The night is far spent, the day is at hand. Let us therefore cast off the works of darkness, and let us put on the armor of light." Dr. James M. Gray said, "There are at least five things which this hope affected in my life. It awakened a real love and enthusiasm for the study of every part of God's Word. It delivered my mind from an overweening ambition for worldly success and the praise of man. It developed patience and quietness in the face of unjust treatment. It broke the bands of covetousness and set me free to give of my substance to the Lord." Praise God! My, how wonderful it is to look forward to the coming of the Lord. Listen, the Christian looking for the return of his Lord wants to do God's will. A recognition of his imminent return leads to a sense of closeness to Christ, which in turn leads to greater love and deeper devotion. Oh, friends, the Lord is coming. There's no other hope for the believer, and there's no other hope for this world. We're not here to bring in the kingdom. Not at all. Friends, we're here to go into all the world and preach the gospel. I know every one of you will want a copy of today's message, along with the other three in this series, Why Study Prophecy?

0: 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Our United States address, the People's Gospel Hour, Box 55862, Boston, Massachusetts, 02205. Now, until the same time next week, the Lord willing, Pastor Perry F. Rockwood, may the Lord bless you and make you a blessing.
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2: 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Two people have been pronounced dead after a small plane crashed into a field and caught fire near Fergus. Police, paramedics, and firefighters were called to the field around 10:15 a.m. on Friday. The OPP says there were just the two people in the aircraft, and both were pronounced dead at the scene. The area has since been cleared by OPP, though the investigation continues. Three people have been transported to a local hospital with minor injuries after a structure fire in the township of Georgian Bluffs. It happened yesterday afternoon on Presqu'île Road. The extent of the damage and what caused the fire remain unknown at this time. A Stratford man is facing multiple charges after police seized weapons and illegal drugs. Stratford police executed a search warrant on Friday and reportedly found a .40 caliber Glock 27 handgun, ammunition, a butterfly knife, methamphetamine, and hydromorphone pills. Police arrested four people but charged only one, releasing the other three. A 55-year-old Stratford man is facing several firearms and weapons-related offenses, possession of illegal substances, and multiple breach of probation charges. In sports, the Owen Sound Attack were doubled up at home 10-5 by the Guelph Storm. In the NHL, Toronto beat Colorado, Ottawa came back against Nashville, Montreal shut out Detroit, Calgary lost to Anaheim, Vancouver fell to New Jersey, and Edmonton won against San Jose. And now the forecast. More rain is expected this morning and into the afternoon with a high of 17. Overcast later today with a low of 12. A mix of sun and cloud for tomorrow, high of 22, and cloudy with a chance of showers throughout the day on Tuesday, high of 23. I'm Jaron Vecchio. For more on these and other stories, visit cknxnewstoday.ca.
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6: 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Later, Dr. Jeff Gibbs says Jesus' parable of the wedding feast is a story about honor and judgment. I'm Mark Eicher. 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Now here is our speaker, Dr. Michael Ziegler.
7: I have a recurring nightmare of showing up at an event in the wrong clothes. It probably traces back to an experience I had in the military when I was in basic training. I'd left the barracks without my hat, without my cover, as we called it, breaking one of the most basic rules of military decorum: never go outside without your cover. Now, why is that a rule, you might ask, if you've never been in the military? And if you did ask it, you'd be sorry, because that's another rule. Don't ask dumb questions. Just put your hat on. So I was returning to the barracks without my cover, wishing I were invisible, and a drill sergeant spots me out of uniform. Basic, where's your cover? I left it in my room, sir. So he orders me to hold my left hand on my head and double time, run back, all while sounding off my shame. I wish I had my cover. I wish I had my cover. Which, of course, attracted every other drill sergeant in the vicinity, each of whom went out of their way to stop and chew my butt and have me drop and give them 20 push-ups just for good measure. I didn't forget my cover after that. But also, to this day, I have this inexplicable fear of showing up somewhere underdressed. Some people, I suppose, have the opposite fear of showing up overdressed. And some people don't care how they're dressed, and what they wear shows it. Because clothing makes a statement. Which is why my wife and daughter often tell me, "You're not wearing that, are you?" See, clothing communicates. Who are you? Are you a person of consequence? Or just someone who likes to be comfy? Are you a conformist or a nonconformist? A rebel or a rule follower? We can tell by your clothing. And we can usually tell what kind of rebel someone is trying to be. Because even the rebels ask, "What should I wear?" to let other rebels know that I am one of them. If you think about it, we're all wearing some kind of uniform, aren't we? Even if it's only for an army of one. And shame on you if you're out of uniform. But props to you, respect, if you look like us. Because underneath the uniform, that's the deeper concern. Where do I belong? To whom do I belong? Who am I? What am I? We use clothing to try to answer these questions. To stand out, to blend in, to distinguish ourselves, protect ourselves. That's why concentration camp prisoners were stripped of their clothing. Because without cover, what are we? We're all the same. 100 or so pounds of soft flesh, exposed to harsh elements and staring eyes, vulnerable, embarrassed, ashamed. The Bible gives us an account of the origin of human shame and how clothing has come to cover our shame. Shame is different than guilt. Guilt is feeling bad about what one has done. Shame is feeling bad about oneself. Guilt makes you wish you had acted differently. Shame makes you want to be someone different, or to be invisible, or to not be at all. And shame from its beginning has been stitched into our clothing. In the Bible, we're told that our first parents, Adam and Eve, in the beginning, were naked and unashamed. They were safe, secure, completely unselfconscious, with nothing to hide. They were so caught up in walking with God and caring for God's creation and for the person in front of them and the story God was writing for them, they didn't even realize they had no clothes. But everything changed when they tried to become something different, something more. When they decided that they didn't like who they were, that they were just creatures, malleable clay figures God had shaped and filled with life and adopted as a son and a daughter of God, the serpent convinced them that they could do better, that they should become like gods, like deified emperors. They took their eyes off God and his creation and the neighbor in front of them to stare at their own reflections. Now, what these self-crowned emperors saw in the mirror was flattering at first, but then it started to sag a little. They could see how unsuited they were to act as gods. Their soft, fleshy bodies couldn't hold up under the pressure, so they covered up instead with fig leaves, trying to be something else, or maybe just be invisible. And for us, their children, the coverings have become more elaborate. Synthetic poly blends and such. And it goes beyond clothing for us. Anything can be a cover. A job title, social group, a gender change, or membership in a distinct religious denomination. Fig leaves, all the same. But under the covers, we humans still didn't like who we were. And we wished we could be something different. For the dominant social group in the days of Jesus of Nazareth, the fig leaves they had stitched together were denominational membership and religious ritual. And this very religious group of people hated Jesus because he exposed their shame. He exposed how they liked to walk around in long robes,
5: to show that they were something special. He said, these leaders do what they do to be seen by others. They had long tassels on their garments to show how religious they were, and leather jewelry they wore called phylacteries with Bible verses written inside to signal their virtues. And Jesus called them out, not just to shame them, but to offer them the cover of real honor and true belonging that they didn't even know they were wishing for. Jesus was speaking as the Son of God, the Creator, become human in the flesh to fulfill God's promises, to clothe his people, to cover their shame with garments of salvation and a robe of righteousness as foretold by the prophet. But the religious leaders preferred their fig leaves. And to protect themselves, they were plotting to have Jesus killed. So to warn them, Jesus told them a story, a symbolic story, a parable. Jesus spoke to them, saying, "The kingdom of heaven, the rule and reign of God, has become like a certain king who made a wedding feast for his son. And he sent out his servants to call those who had been invited to the wedding feast, but they, those invited, were not willing to come. Again, the king sent other servants, saying, 'Tell those invited to the wedding feast, look, my supper is prepared. The oxen and fattened calves have been slaughtered. Everything is ready. Come, come to the wedding feast.' But those invited paid them no attention and went off, one to his farm, another to his business, while the rest seized the king's servants, insulted them, and killed them. The king was angry, and he sent his troops and destroyed those murderers and burned their city. Then the king says to his servants, 'The wedding feast is ready, but those invited were not worthy. Go, therefore, to the main roads, and all whom you find, call them to the wedding feast.' The servants went out to the main roads and gathered all whom they found, both bad and good. And the wedding hall was filled with guests. Then the king came to see his guests. And he saw a person there who had not put on a wedding garment. The king says to him, 'Friend, how did you come in here without a wedding garment?' But the man was silent. And the king said to the attendants, 'Bind him hand and foot and cast him into the outer darkness, where there will be weeping and grinding of teeth. For many are called, but few are chosen.'" The parable is recorded in the Gospel of Matthew, chapter 22. Honestly, I don't like it. It's probably my least favorite of all the stories that Jesus told. The king is supposed to represent God, right? So I would hope that this king would be more welcoming. Why couldn't he just say to the guy, "Friend, what happened? Did the dry cleaner lose your suit? Your luggage got lost in baggage claim? No worries, here, have one of my robes, I've got plenty." Jesus could have told the story that way. He had told other stories like that. For example, his story about the prodigal son who dishonored his father, left home, squandered his cash, then crawls back home, humiliated and ashamed, and his father, who represents God, his father becomes the cover the son hadn't even wished for. His father runs out to meet him, puts his best robe on him, and throws him a party. Now that's a story. And Jesus told it. But this story Jesus tells about the wedding feast is told for a different purpose. It's like that story of The Emperor's New Clothes by Hans Christian Andersen. Long ago, there lived an emperor who never went anywhere except to show off his new clothes. He had a different suit for every hour of the day. Two tailors came to the emperor. They promised to make him the most distinguished suit ever. The emperor was delighted, but the tailors explained that it was such sophisticated cloth that it could not be seen by anyone who was unfit for his station or else intolerably stupid. In fact, the clothes could only be seen by those who were very, very clever. So they prepared the emperor's suit. And the royal officers and ministers came to see it being stitched together, and they realized that they couldn't see the cloth. But they were too ashamed to admit it. They didn't want to lose their jobs. So also for the emperor, he didn't want to admit that he couldn't see it either. Nor did all the people who came to see him when the lords of the bedchamber paraded the emperor in the train of his new clothes through the city. Until a small child spoke up. "But he hasn't got on anything at all." And the whisper started to spread. Soon everyone was saying it. "He hasn't got on anything at all." And the emperor's flesh crept, for it seemed to him they were right. "But all the same," he thought, "the procession has started and must go on." And the lords of his bedchamber held their heads higher and took even greater trouble to hold up the train, which wasn't there at all. So also, Jesus' story is a warning of how easily we can fool ourselves, a warning for all of us who are trying to keep up this procession and hide behind fig leaves. In the case of the religious leaders of Jesus' day, they had stitched together a suit of special rituals and sophisticated code language and virtue signaling to impress each other, to those in their in-group. But before God, they were wearing nothing at all. Jesus could see right through it, and he was trying to help them see. But they refused. And they did worse than just hold their heads higher and march on. They arrested Jesus, had him stripped naked, hung to die on a cross while his torturers gambled to divvy up his clothing. Jesus was willing to endure this, to die and to rise from the dead to cover them, to cover us. But their wish was to dishonor Jesus and strip him of his kingdom. And you can't get away with that. The Father was angry. The King. And Jesus' story is, in some sense, like God, because God eventually did send troops to destroy those murderers and burn their city. The Roman army came and literally burned Jerusalem in 70 AD, about 40 years after Jesus told this story. Also, the king in the parable is like God because God has sent out his servants to invite us all. Good, bad, indifferent, everyone is invited to the party to honor God's Son. That's why we do this program every week. We're getting the invitation out because God wants his wedding hall filled. We're waiting for the day when the king returns to see the guests. That is, to judge the world and raise the dead and renew all things. We're still in this story, and as long as we are, we need this parable. We need its warning. Don't be like the guy who got caught in the clothes that were no cover at all. Of course, we're not talking about literal clothing. Remember, clothing says something. Clothing communicates our values and our loyalties. Clothing says something about what shames us. But God sees through fig leaves. God sees us as we are, ashamed and trying to hide from him. The warning of the parable is not that God's going to kick you out of his kingdom if you're not dressed fancy enough. The warning is that if you insist on stitching together your own accomplishments, if you cling to your self-spun sophistications, if you try to hide behind your in-group identity, then you won't be content with the humble robe that Jesus offers. And if you don't want God's cover, eventually in hell, God will give you what you want. Very, very stylish clothing that can't cover your shame. You and I cannot save ourselves from our shame. Only Jesus can. We can't save ourselves, but we do have a power, a terrifying power, to destroy ourselves. Jesus warns us that not everyone who joins a church stays for the wedding feast. Not everyone who is baptized is saved in the end. Not every disciple who starts with Jesus stays with Jesus. Every day, I'm in danger, you're in danger, of getting stuck in shame forever because you don't like what God made you to be. The truth is, God likes you, loves you even. Yes, you're only a clay-shaped creature, but God wants to honor you as his adopted child, as the guest of his son. God likes you so much that he sent his son to wear the robe of our human frame, to cover our shame with his sacrifice on the cross. When Adam and Eve hid behind fig leaves, God provided them with more durable clothing, genuine leather, animal skins, the first animal sacrifice, a sign of the greater sacrifice to come. And Jesus is even better than leather. More breathable, too. He rose from the dead to be your cover, your closest possession, your uniform. And when you put him on, when God looks at you, he doesn't see through you. He sees Jesus. The military can be harsh on her new children as they learn to wear the uniform. A lesson I learned well that day when I so wished I had my cover. The military can also offer us a rough picture of God's grace, because the military issues uniforms to all her new members free of charge. Nobody buys their uniforms when they begin in the military. And whether you're ranked high or low, whether you're a seasoned veteran or just starting, everyone wears the same clothes. In a sense, there is no distinction. Of course, with the military, you'll get kicked out if you don't perform. But in God's kingdom, the only thing that will exclude you is relying on your own performance. So cling to Christ alone. My dad was in the military when my brother and I were boys, and like most kids who had a parent or parents who served, we dressed up to be like him. We put on pieces of his uniform. We imitated him. So also, Christ followers, we imitate Jesus. And with Jesus, his honor is not to be served, but to serve. And the wedding feast has already started, so we don the uniform of service. I see this in the little band of soldiers who comprise my local community of Christ followers. I see it in Karen, who dons her apron to serve in the church kitchen. I see it in Ted, who dons his work gloves to help a refugee move into a new apartment. I see it in Jan, who dons her reading glasses so she can read the scriptures aloud for us. And in Gary, who comes in early to make coffee in a three-piece suit. And in Colby, who sometimes goes to the grocery store with his black t-shirt and white lettering that simply says, "Follower of Jesus." And he thinks twice about whom he represents. Of course, we all still sometimes know the shame of being out of uniform. But Jesus is ever and always our cover, even when we didn't know what to wish for. Would you pray with me? Dear Father, with the prophet Isaiah, I rejoice in you, because you have clothed me with garments of salvation. You have covered me with the robe of righteousness. Through Jesus Christ. Amen.
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9: Thank you, Mark. Today, I'm visiting once more with Dr. Jeff Gibbs. Jeff is an author of an in-depth commentary on the Gospel of Matthew, which we've heard from today. Welcome back to the program, Jeff.
10: Thank you, Mike, very much.
9: Many churches this weekend are going to be hearing from this parable, the parable of the wedding feast, which we discussed today. And I preached a sermon on this. I struggled with the text and did kind of what Lutheran pastors are taught to do, that I want to proclaim a warning to people, and also a comfort that Jesus is truly calling you, and he's died for you, and he wants everyone to come. I still struggle with this parable, probably my least favorite parable in the New Testament. And partly it's just, I'm struck by this king who is supposed to in some way represent God. The people he's dealing with are wicked, clearly, but he strikes me as erratic and angry and kind of flies off the handle, and it just, all of it's unsettling. Where should we start in trying to respond to this parable?
10: There's no doubt that this is a strange story, but this one is maybe a little more true to life than we might realize when we get a hold of the fact that the Lord Jesus' ministry in first century Holy Land was in an honor-shame culture. And it's a very great offense to not honor someone who is rightfully due it. You know, our political discourse is filled with insults and we mock people. And we see, these are all actually great sins. The Apostle Paul says that if you're a reviler, you're not going to enter the reign of God. See, so to refuse to honor a king, he's preparing everything. He's already invited the guests. He's gotten everything ready. And they know the invitation is coming. And not only do they refuse to come for trivial reasons compared to honoring their king, but they kill his servants. You can't get away with this. I'll just say it that way. And so once again, we remember that this is a parable that's in the context of people coming at Jesus to destroy him. It's a parable spoken to his enemies. And so the king's response is harsh. But I would say if we think about it carefully, it's actually fitting. It's kind of like the fear of the Lord is the beginning of wisdom. See, that's hard for us modern American people, but God is God and I'm not. So it's a very transparent story. You can tell who this is actually hinting at. The king is God. The son is Jesus. The first group of guests are the religious leaders who are trying to destroy Jesus.
9: And then the second guy who's there without the wedding garment, he's in parallel to those who dishonor the king. All it's said is that he was silent. He's kind of there shamelessly and doesn't care.
10: Again, a wedding garment, there's a lot of speculation about what this is. Most of it is well-meaning, but there's very little support for most of the ideas that you hear. I think of wedding garment as church clothes. And so this guy he doesn't have to have a fancy schmancy outfit. No, no. There's all kinds of people, good and bad. High social standing, low social standing, rich, poor, all kinds of people are invited and brought in. But this guy has chosen to do exactly what the first group did, to shame the king and dishonor his son. He did it on purpose.
9: Honor the son, then, is the son of God deserves honor, is worthy of honor. That's kind of the main point then. It does sound a little bit like a threat. You know, honor the son or else. But if we could hear it as a promise and as an invitation.
10: God will have a full wedding banquet. You can't stop him. You can knock yourself out of it, but you can't stop God from having a wedding banquet for his son, and everyone is invited. See, that's the message of the parable.
9: Well, and that fits really well with the whole bit about the cornerstone, which is just before
10: this. Just before this, that's right.
9: If you fall on this cornerstone, it'll break you to pieces, or if it falls on you, it'll crush you. But on the other hand, you can build a whole temple on top of this cornerstone.
10: This stone has become the head of the corner. Psalm 118 is beautifully chosen there by our Lord. And the church has taken Psalm 118, because the Lord Jesus does, and the apostles, to be predictive of Easter. See, they rejected the stone, but God raised him from the dead. And now he is the foundation stone, and the apostles and prophets are the foundation. Yeah, we're all living stones. See, are we banquet guests or living stones? The answer is both, yeah.
9: Well, thank you. Thank you for being here with us.
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5: Thy kingdom come, thy will be done, on earth as it is in heaven. 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And lead us not into temptation, but deliver us from evil. For thine is the kingdom and the power and the glory, forever and ever. Amen. Receive the blessing of the Lord. The Lord bless you and keep you. The Lord make his face shine upon you and be gracious to you. The Lord look upon you with his favor and give you peace. Amen.
13: 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I'm Mark Eicher. 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

0: 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Lutheran Hour Ministries takes this opportunity to thank the Men's Fellowship Group of Zion Lutheran Church for this demonstration of love for their Lord and Savior, Jesus Christ.
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2: 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Your host is Pastor Jack Schumann, pastor of the Emmanuel Free Reformed Church of Abbotsford, British Columbia. And now, here is Pastor Jack Schumann.
3: Our scripture reading today is taken from the book of Genesis, chapter 4, the verses 1 to 16. Let us hear the word of God. Now Adam knew Eve, his wife, and she conceived and bore Cain, and said, I have acquired a man from the Lord. Then she bore again, this time his brother Abel. Now Abel was a keeper of sheep, but Cain was a tiller of the ground. And in the process of time, it came to pass that Cain brought an offering of the fruit of the ground to the Lord. Abel also brought of the firstborn of his flock and of their fat. And the Lord respected Abel and his offering, but he did not respect Cain and his offering. And Cain was very angry, and his countenance fell. So the Lord said to Cain, Why are you angry? And why has your countenance fallen? If you do well, will you not be accepted? And if you do not do well, sin lies at the door, and its desire is for you, but you should rule over it. Now Cain talked with Abel his brother. And it came to pass, when they were in the field, that Cain rose up against Abel his brother and killed him. Then the Lord said to Cain, Where is Abel your brother? He said, I do not know. Am I my brother's keeper? And he said, What have you done? The voice of your brother's blood cries out to me from the ground. So now you are cursed from the earth, which has opened its mouth to receive your brother's blood from your hand. When you till the ground, it shall no longer yield its strength to you. A fugitive and a vagabond you shall be on the earth. And Cain said to the Lord, My punishment is greater than I can bear. Surely you have driven me out this day from the face of the ground. I shall be hidden from your face. I shall be a fugitive and a vagabond on the earth. And it will happen that anyone who finds me will kill me. And the Lord said to him, Therefore whoever kills Cain, vengeance shall be taken on him sevenfold. And the Lord set a mark on Cain, lest anyone finding him should kill him. Then Cain went out from the presence of the Lord and dwelt in the land of Nod on the east of Eden. This ends the reading of Holy Scripture. The text for the sermon today is the question that Cain asks God in verse 9. Am I my brother's keeper? May the Lord bless the reading and preaching of his holy word to our hearts. Dear friends, one of the most terrible effects of the fall on human society is the almost complete obliteration of the sense of personal responsibility. No one, it seems, takes responsibility for anything anymore. This is as true for our politicians and employees as it is for our own children. And when all the evidence points to us, we do our best to obfuscate, make excuses, avoid answering direct questions, and shift the blame onto someone else. We have a good example of this very

0: thing in the passage that we have just read together, the account of Cain murdering his brother Abel. One day, Cain and his brother Abel were in the field. And while they were there, Cain rose up against Abel, his brother, and killed him. Sometime later, the Lord appeared to Cain and asked him, "Where is Abel, your brother?" But rather than tell God where he was and what he had done, Cain deflected and said, "I do not know." Then, as if to find fault with God for even asking such a question, Cain asked, "Am I my brother's keeper?" This is the first question posed by a human being in the Bible, although it is more of a deflection than a question. And it reveals a lot about Cain and about ourselves. And it is to this question that we now turn our attention with the help of the Lord. The theme for the sermon today is Cain's attempted deflection. We'll see that this deflection was, first of all, exceedingly wicked, and secondly, totally futile. It was, as we sometimes say, just another ordinary day. Cain and his brother Abel were in the field talking. What they were talking about, we do not know. Maybe Abel was remarking to Cain how good his crop was looking. Maybe they were just talking about the weather. Or maybe they had gotten into an argument. We don't know. But during the course of the conversation, something terrible happened. We read in verse 8 of our text chapter that Cain rose up and against his brother Abel and killed him. Why did this happen? Why did Cain kill his brother Abel? Well, to answer that question, we need to refer back to verses 3 to 7 of our text chapter. And there we read that in the process of time, or it could also be translated, at the end of days, which could be a veiled reference to the Sabbath day, it came to pass that Cain brought an offering of the fruit of the ground to the Lord. Abel also brought of the firstborn of his flock and of their fat. And the Lord respected Abel and his offering, but he did not respect Cain and his offering. Now the question has often been asked, why did the Lord have regard for Abel and his offering and not for Cain and his offering? Commentators will differ on this question. Some will say that God rejected Cain's offering and accepted Abel's offering because, unlike his brother, Cain sacrificed merely out of duty and not out of love, and then only to earn the favor and blessing of God. Others say that God did this because Cain offered vegetables, whereas Abel offered a blood sacrifice, which alone could make atonement for sin. We do not know the exact reason for this, but the text says that Abel offered the firstborn, and presumably the best of his flock, together with their fat portions. Cain, however, offered only some of his crop and not the first fruit. Whatever the case, the fact that God accepted Abel's sacrifice and not Cain's made Cain very angry and very jealous of his brother. We read in verse 5, "And Cain was very angry, and his countenance fell." Cain was so angry, in fact, that he killed his brother Abel and left his body in the field. And in so doing, Cain became the first, but sadly not the last, murderer in history. Now it goes without saying that God saw everything that had taken place. He knew exactly what Cain had done, and he knew why. And so, just as he did with Adam and Eve, God came down to confront Cain with his sin. And we read in verse 9 that God asked Cain, "Where is Abel, your brother?" Now, we should not deduce from this question that God did not know where Abel was. God, of course, knows everything. So why did he ask him? Because, like with Adam and Eve, God wanted to give Cain an opportunity to come clean. He wanted him to confess his sin and repent before the sentence was pronounced. Sadly, however, Cain did not make use of the opportunity. And in response to God's question, Cain said, "I do not know." Now this, of course, was a bold-faced lie. Like God, Cain knew exactly where Abel was, in the field where he had left him. But he lied. And in so doing, Cain manifested himself as a child of the devil. Jesus said that the devil is the father of lies. Therefore, those who lie, especially those who lie to God, are children of the devil. Children, young people, never ever lie. Certainly never lie to God. When you lie, you do the bidding of Satan, and you manifest yourself to be a child of the devil rather than a child of God. Well, after lying to God's face, Cain spoke the words of our text. As if to justify his ignorance of his brother's whereabouts, Cain asked God, "Am I my brother's keeper?" This is indeed a wicked question. If Cain did not manifest himself to be a child of the devil by killing his brother and lying to God, he certainly does by asking this question. Why? What made this question so wicked? We can think of a number of things. First of all, by asking this question, Cain was implicitly rebuking God. It was like Cain was asking God, "What are you suggesting? Are you suggesting that I have to know the exact whereabouts of my brother every second of the day like he was a little child? Like as if. Don't you know that Abel is a full-grown man? He doesn't need me to look after him, even if I am his older brother." Well, what wickedness this is. And how unfair of Cain to make these assumptions about God. Of course God knew that Abel was a full-grown man who did not need looking after. That was not the purpose of the question. For Cain to suggest it was tells us more about Cain than it does about God. Secondly, the question that Cain asked was wicked because it implicitly accused God of negligence. It was like Cain was saying, "God, it's not my job to look after my brother. Come to think of it, if it's anyone's job, it's your job. After all, you are the creator. What is more, Abel is your child. You declared as much when you accepted his sacrifice and not mine. So why ask me where he is? Why don't you ask yourself? He belongs to you, not to me." Thirdly, the question that Cain asked was wicked because it showed a callous disregard for and insensitivity regarding the welfare of his brother. By asking if he was his brother's keeper, Cain was suggesting that he did not care whether he was well or unwell, or even whether he was alive or dead, which, as we'll see in a moment, is completely contrary to what God expects and requires of us. One commentator says that Cain's question was the very gospel of selfishness, and its first preacher was a murderer. And so we see then that Cain's question was exceedingly wicked. But as we'll see next, it was also utterly futile. When Cain asked God, "Am I my brother's keeper?" he was implying that he was not. Even though Cain was a great and terrible liar, there was some truth in this. After all, we are not our brother's keeper, in the sense that we are not responsible for everything that he does or says. For example, if we have raised our children in the fear of the Lord to the utmost of our ability, and some of them end up in hell because they turned their back on God and refused to repent and believe on the Lord Jesus Christ, that is not our responsibility. Now, this is not to say that we could have done things differently and that we made many mistakes along the way, but if they go to hell, we are not to blame. Let me give another example. If I give a homeless person $20 for food, and he goes and spends it on drugs and dies of an overdose, I'm not responsible for his death. I gave him the money to spend on food and other necessities, not on drugs. And if he goes and spends it on drugs, well, that was his decision. The point is, we are all personally responsible for our own actions. We must each answer for ourselves for how we have lived, and especially for what we have done with the invitations of the gospel. We are not to answer for our brother, and in that sense, we are not our brother's keeper. But, and this is where Cain went wrong, we are our brother's keeper, in the sense that it is incumbent on us to do everything in our power to promote the well-being of our neighbor, especially when they are in need. Isn't this, after all, exactly what God requires in His law? When our Lord was asked which is the greatest commandment, He said, "You shall love the Lord your God with all your heart, with all your mind, all your soul, and all your strength. This is the first and great commandment. And the second is like it. You shall love your neighbor as yourself. On these two commandments depend all the law and the prophets." Jesus here provides us with a perfect summary of the law of God. The first four commandments, which is the first table of the law, requires us to love God above all. The following six commandments, or the second table of the law, requires us to love our neighbor as ourselves. The point is, we are to love our neighbor. And that means we are not to do or say anything that might harm our neighbor. Rather, we are to do everything in our power to promote his name, his reputation, and his well-being. And it's in that sense that we are our brother's keeper. Now, all of this stands to reason, does it not? After all, God is the Father of all men in the sense that he is the creator and sustainer of all men. In Acts 17, verse 26, the Apostle Paul declared to the men of Athens that God has made from one blood every nation of men to dwell on all the face of the earth, and has determined their pre-appointed times and the boundaries of their dwellings. And in Malachi 2, verse 10, the prophet Malachi asks, "Have we not all one Father? Has not one God created us?" Well, if God is the Father of all men by virtue of the fact that He created us, then we are all, in a sense, brothers and sisters of each other. And if we are brothers and sisters of each other, then we have a duty, we have a responsibility to care for one another. Now, isn't this part of what it means to be a follower of the Lord Jesus Christ? To follow Christ means to do what He did. And what did Christ do? What did He do all the time that He lived on this earth? He did good to His fellow men. He healed the sick. He cast out demons. He restored sight to the blind. He fed the hungry. He also taught the people the word of God. He promoted the physical and well-being of his neighbor at every opportunity. And if we claim to be Christians, we must do the same. No one who claims to be a Christian can be insensitive to the needs of his neighbor and to do everything in his power to come to his aid and to better his condition. We are even to come to the aid of our enemies. Jesus says in Matthew 7, verse 44, "Love your enemies, bless those who curse you, do good to those who hate you, and pray for those who spitefully use you and persecute you, that you may be sons of your Father in heaven. For he makes his sun rise on the evil and on the good, and sends rain on the just and on the unjust." And was this not the whole point of the parable of the Good Samaritan? Here was a man, a Samaritan, who had compassion on a Jew. This Jew was beaten up by robbers and left to die on the side of the road. There he was, bleeding, almost dying. And in comes this Samaritan. He looks at him. He has pity upon him, even though the Jews were sworn enemies of the Samaritans. He cleaned his wounds. He put him on his donkey and brought him to an inn. And he told the innkeeper to look after him, and he paid for all of his expenses in advance. Dear friends, we need to do the same. Wherever there is a need, we must do whatever we can to meet it. This is also the explicit teaching of Scripture. Philippians 2, verses 3 to 4, Paul says, "Let nothing be done through selfish ambition or conceit, but in lowliness of mind let each esteem others better than himself. Let each of you look out not only for his own interests, but also for the interests of others." In Romans 12, verse 10, the same apostle writes, "Be kindly affectionate to one another with brotherly love, in honor giving preference to one another." And in 1 Corinthians 10, verse 24, he writes, "Let no one seek his own, but each one the other's well-being." The point of these verses is clear. We must all of us look out for and care for each other. Now, you ask, well, where do we begin? After all, the needs are so great, and that's true. I can best explain this to you by asking you to imagine a series of concentric circles. The smallest circle is at the center. It represents the family. The next circle is the church. The circle after that represents the community where you live and work. The circle after that represents your province or state. The circle after that represents your country. And the circle after that represents the world. The point is, there is an order of priority in terms of who we should care for. Family comes first, then the others follow. So if you really want to know the answer to Cain's question, "Am I my brother's keeper?" the answer is yes. And if you want to know who is my brother, the answer is everyone. As Christians, we have a duty to come to the aid and assistance of everyone in need, regardless of who they are, even if they are our enemy. Well, let me ask you, are you your brother's keeper? I am quite sure that all of you are sensitive to the needs within your own family, and I'm sure you're doing what you can to meet those needs. But what about others? What are you doing to help relieve the suffering of so many millions of people in our world today? No, we can't all do this directly, and we can't help everybody. But are you supporting financially and prayerfully organizations that can and are? And what about closer to home? Are you giving financially to organizations in your local community that help those who need it? And rather than just give money, which is so easy, have you ever thought about volunteering for one of these organizations, even if it's only one day a week? And when a perfect stranger comes up to you and asks you for help, or you see someone on the side of the road in need of help, do you ignore them and hope that someone else will stop to help? Or do you help them yourself? Have you ever shared the gospel with anyone? If you've not done any of these things, if this is not a habit, a pattern in your life, what does that say about you? What does it say about your love for your fellow man? It says you do not love them very much at all, because you don't even seem to care what will happen to them. You don't care about either their body or their soul. And what about people in your church community? You know, there are so many needs in every church. Even small churches have great needs. There are lonely widows and widowers and singles and elderly who might appreciate a visit or an invitation to come to your home for dinner. There are young moms who could use a meal once in a while, or someone to look after their children while they run some errands or go on a date night with their husband, or they just need an encouraging word. There are people who have been sick that could use a visit. There are children who need to feel welcomed and included and appreciated. There are newcomers who also need to feel welcomed. And of course, caring for our brothers and sisters does not just mean doing nice things for them. Sometimes it can involve warning them and admonishing them if they're not walking in the ways of the Lord. It can even involve severing relationships with people until such time as they repent, as difficult and painful as that can be sometimes, especially if they are your own children. Church discipline falls under this category. When the elders of the church place someone under discipline, they do so out of love for that person and love and care for his soul. They do it because we are our brother's keeper. Our task and calling as congregations of the Lord is not to remain neutral in the case of discipline. It is not to pretend as though everything is fine. That is the worst and most unloving thing you can ever do. Your task and calling is to get alongside the elders and to speak to the person and urge him or her to repent. And if you don't do that, you're not your brother's keeper. And so in questioning whether he was his brother's keeper, Cain was wrong. The truth is, he was his brother's keeper. And so are you, if you are a believer in Jesus Christ today. And the question that comes to you now is, does that show itself in your life? If you claim to be a Christian, it most certainly should. Think about it. Was the Lord Jesus Christ not our keeper? Child of God, did he not seek our best interests when he left the glories and riches of heaven to come to this earth to suffer and die and to pay the penalty for our sins? Does he not seek our best interests even now, as he sits at the right hand of the Father, interceding for us, mediating for us, teaching us as prophet and reigning over us as king? If he is our keeper, we should also be each other's keeper. Sadly, Cain tried to shirk this duty, and he was punished severely for it. For we read in the following verses that God cursed Cain and said to him that from that day forward, the ground would no longer yield its strength. Whatever Cain planted from thenceforth would come to nothing. And as a result, he would live as a fugitive and a vagabond on the earth. In other words, he would be cast out of the covenant community of God. He would be excommunicated, and for good reason, because by his actions he proved that he was not a true believer. And the same will be true for you and for me. A true Christian is somebody who is his brother's keeper. And if you don't live that way, you too will be cut off. In Matthew chapter 25, Jesus says that when the Son of Man comes in his glory and all the holy angels with him, then he will sit on the throne of his glory. All the nations will be gathered before him, and he will separate them one from another as a shepherd divides his sheep from the goats. And he will set the sheep on his right hand, but the goats on the left. Now, what distinguishes the sheep from the goats? It was the fact that when he was hungry, the sheep gave him food. When he was thirsty, they gave him a drink. When he was a stranger, they took him in. When he was naked, they clothed him. When he was sick, they visited him. When he was in prison, they came to him. The goats did not do any of these things. Consequently, he will say to them, when they gather before him in the throne of judgment, "Depart from me, you cursed, into the everlasting fire prepared for the devil and his angels." And these will go away, he says, into everlasting punishment. Well, dear friends, what about you today? Are you a sheep or a goat? Just ask yourself this question: am I my brother's keeper? Amen. Dear friends, it's our great joy and privilege to be able to preach to you the Word of God every Sunday on this station. If you were blessed by, or if you have a comment on the message you've heard today, we'd very much appreciate hearing from you. May I please ask you to write us a short note if you appreciate this ministry? Our mailing address is Banner of Truth, 3386 Mount Lehman Road. 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
4: With an update from cknxnewstoday.ca, I'm Jaron Vecchio. A small plane crash near Fergus has taken the lives of two people. It happened Friday morning near Beattie Line in Wellington County Road 17. According to OPP, the plane was carrying just the two people, with both being pronounced dead at the scene. The investigation into what caused the crash continues. A truck and motorcycle collided last night near Listowel. OPP say it happened on Road 169 in Trowbridge. There's no word on whether there were any injuries. A fire in the township of Georgian Bluffs has sent three people to the hospital. The blaze broke out yesterday afternoon on Presqu'ile Road. Fortunately, the three people only suffered minor injuries. An investigation into the fire continues. Stratford police say they were able to take illegal drugs and multiple weapons off the streets. A search warrant was executed on a home on Friday, with officers reportedly finding methamphetamine and hydromorphone pills. They also seized a .40 caliber Glock 27 handgun, ammunition, and a butterfly knife. A 55-year-old man has since been charged with several firearms and weapons-related offenses, possession of illegal substances, breach of probation, and breach of multiple weapons prohibition orders. In sports, the Owen Sound Attack were doubled up at home 10-5 by the Guelph Storm. In the NHL, Toronto beat Colorado, Ottawa came back against Nashville, Montreal shut out Detroit, Calgary lost to Anaheim, Vancouver fell to New Jersey, and Edmonton won against San Jose. And now the forecast. More rain is expected this morning and into the afternoon with a high of 17. Overcast later today with a low of 12. A mix of sun and cloud for tomorrow, high of 22, and cloudy with a chance of showers throughout the day on Tuesday, high of 23. I'm Jaron Vecchio. 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
6: More rain is expected later this morning and into the afternoon with a high of 17. Overcast for tonight with a low of 12. Cloudy for tomorrow, turning into a mix of sun and cloud late in the morning and into the afternoon, high of 22. And cloudy with a chance of showers throughout the day on Tuesday, high of 23.
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I've lost count of the hours, and I've lost track of the days. In fact, I've lost just about everything since you went away. Everything that is, except the memories you left me. And that's one thing that no one can mar. I don't know who you're with. 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And I love you wherever you are.

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And I want you to know,

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1: With an update from cknxnewstoday.ca, I'm Jaron Vecchio. Two people have been pronounced dead after a small plane crashed into a field and caught fire near Fergus. Police, paramedics, and firefighters were called to the field around 10:15 a.m. on Friday. The OPP says there were just the two people in the aircraft, and both were pronounced dead at the scene. The area has since been cleared by OPP, though the investigation continues. Three people have been transported to a local hospital with minor injuries after a structure fire in the township of Georgian Bluffs. It happened yesterday afternoon on Presqu'ile Road. The extent of the damage and what caused the fire remain unknown at this time. A Stratford man is facing multiple charges after police seized weapons and illegal drugs. Stratford police executed a search warrant on Friday and reportedly found a .40 caliber Glock 27 handgun, ammunition, a butterfly knife, methamphetamine, and hydromorphone pills. Police arrested four people but charged only one, releasing the other three. A 55-year-old Stratford man is facing several firearms and weapons-related offenses, possession of illegal substances, and multiple breach of probation charges. In sports, the Owen Sound Attack were doubled up at home 10-5 by the Guelph Storm. In the NHL, Toronto beat Colorado, Ottawa came back against Nashville, Montreal shut out Detroit, Calgary lost to Anaheim, Vancouver fell to New Jersey, and Edmonton won against San Jose. And now the forecast. More rain is expected this morning and into the afternoon with a high of 17. Overcast later today with a low of 12. A mix of sun and cloud for tomorrow, high of 22, and cloudy with a chance of showers throughout the day on Tuesday, high of 23. I'm Jaron Vecchio. For more on these and other stories, visit cknxnewstoday.ca.
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5: Some people say a man is made out of mud. 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

0: to the company store.
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1: 50. 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
3: More rain is expected later this morning and into the afternoon with a high of 17. Overcast for tonight with a low of 12. Cloudy for tomorrow, turning into a mix of sun and cloud late in the morning and into the afternoon, high of 22. And cloudy with a chance of showers throughout the day on Tuesday, high of 23.
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1: 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A small plane crash near Fergus has taken the lives of two people. It happened Friday morning near Beattie Line in Wellington County Road 17. According to OPP, the plane was carrying just the two people, with both being pronounced dead at the scene. The investigation into what caused the crash continues. A truck and motorcycle collided last night near Listowel. OPP say it happened on Road 169 in Trowbridge. There's no word on whether there were any injuries. A fire in the township of Georgian Bluffs has sent three people to the hospital. The blaze broke out yesterday afternoon on Presqu'ile Road. Fortunately, the three people only suffered minor injuries. An investigation into the fire continues. Stratford police say they were able to take illegal drugs and multiple weapons off the streets. A search warrant was executed on a home on Friday, with officers reportedly finding methamphetamine and hydromorphone pills. They also seized a 40 caliber Glock 27 handgun, ammunition, and a butterfly knife. A 55-year-old man has since been charged with several firearms and weapons-related offenses, possession of illegal substances, breach of probation, and breach of multiple weapons prohibition orders. In sports, the NL Championship Series and the MLB kicks off tonight with the Milwaukee Brewers hosting the LA Dodgers. The two faced each other in last year's NLCS, with the Dodgers sweeping Milwaukee. And over to the NFL, where the Philadelphia Eagles and Jacksonville Jaguars are currently in action in London, England. Later this afternoon, the Detroit Tigers play the Arizona Cardinals on the road, while the Sunday night game will see the Atlanta Falcons host the Baltimore Orioles. Now the forecast. Cloudy with more rain expected this afternoon of a high of 17. Overcast for tonight, low of 12. A mix of sun and cloud for tomorrow, high of 22, and a mix of sun and cloud on Tuesday with a chance of showers throughout the day, high at 24. I'm Jaron Vecchio. 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
3: Yeah, so excited to tell everybody that we're over $585,000 or 20%. We had a great kickoff just recently where people joined us to end up at Sterling Sands for a great dinner. We're so grateful to our sponsors, Lynn Hoy, Compass Minerals, Jaden's Mechanical, and Libro Credit Union. 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Expenses are high. More than 60% of Canadians are telling us that they're worried about their finances, and so more than ever, we need the United Way to raise funds for the most vulnerable in our communities and people who are just trying to make a living. One of the ways you can help us is by joining us to celebrate our 50-50 meat and moolah raffle. We're so excited that prize draws will be happening all the way till November 30th. 50%, of course, the pot will go to the winner, so we're so grateful for Five Chicks and a Farmer with the grand prize draw of $800 value for meat. An exciting draw. 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
4: More rain is expected this afternoon of a high of 17. Overcast for tonight, low of 12. A mix of sun and cloud for tomorrow, high of 22. And a mix of sun and cloud on Tuesday, with a chance of showers throughout the day, high of 24.
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1: 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A small plane crash near Fergus has taken the lives of two people. It happened Friday morning near Beatty Line in Wellington County Road 17. According to OPP, the plane was carrying just the two people, with both being pronounced dead at the scene. The investigation into what caused the crash continues. A truck and motorcycle collided last night near Listowel. OPP say it happened on Road 169 in Trowbridge. There's no word on whether there were any injuries. A fire in the township of Georgian Bluffs has sent three people to the hospital. The blaze broke out yesterday afternoon on Presqu'ile Road. Fortunately, the three people only suffered minor injuries. An investigation into the fire continues. Stratford police say they were able to take illegal drugs and multiple weapons off the streets. A search warrant was executed on a home on Friday, with officers reportedly finding methamphetamine and hydromorphone pills. They also seized a .40 caliber Glock 27 handgun, ammunition, and a butterfly knife. A 55-year-old man has since been charged with several firearms and weapons-related offenses, possession of illegal substances, breach of probation, and breach of multiple weapons prohibition orders. In sports, the NL Championship Series and the MLB kicks off tonight with the Milwaukee Brewers hosting the LA Dodgers. The two faced each other in last year's NLCS, with the Dodgers sweeping Milwaukee. And over to the NFL, where the Philadelphia Eagles and Jacksonville Jaguars are currently in action in London, England. Later this afternoon, the Detroit Tigers play the Arizona Cardinals on the road, while the Sunday night game will see the Atlanta Falcons host the Baltimore Orioles. Now the forecast. Cloudy with more rain expected this afternoon of a high of 17. Overcast for tonight, low of 12. A mix of sun and cloud for tomorrow, high of 22. And a mix of sun and cloud on Tuesday, with a chance of showers throughout the day, high of 24. I'm Jaron Vecchio. For more on these and other stories, visit cknxnewstoday.ca.
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4: More rain is expected this afternoon of a high of 17. Overcast for tonight, low of 12. A mix of sun and cloud for tomorrow, high of 22, and a mix of sun and cloud on Tuesday, with a chance of showers throughout the day, high of 24.
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3: More rain is expected this afternoon with a high of 17. Overcast for tonight, low of 12. A mix of sun and cloud for tomorrow, high of 22. And a mix of sun and cloud on Tuesday, with a chance of showers throughout the day, high of 24.
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2: More rain is expected this afternoon of a high of 17. Overcast for tonight, low of 12. A mix of sun and cloud for tomorrow, high of 22. And a mix of sun and cloud on Tuesday, with a chance of showers throughout the day, high of 24.
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4: More rain is expected this afternoon with a high of 17. Overcast for tonight, low of 12. A mix of sun and cloud for tomorrow, high of 22. And a mix of sun and cloud on Tuesday, with a chance of showers throughout the day, high of 24.
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But tonight your beauty is shining through. And I never took the time to let you know. 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
4: More rain is expected this afternoon of a high of 17. Overcast for tonight, low of 12. A mix of sun and cloud for tomorrow, high of 22. And a mix of sun and cloud on Tuesday, with a chance of showers throughout the day, high of 24.
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3: Overcast for tonight with a low of 12. A mix of sun and cloud for tomorrow, high of 22. And a mix of sun and cloud on Tuesday with a chance of showers throughout the day, high of 24.
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3: Go Knights, go!
4: Overcast for tonight with a low of 12. A mix of sun and cloud for tomorrow, high of 22. And a mix of sun and cloud on Tuesday with a chance of showers throughout the day, high of 24.
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